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10: Back in 2019, I made a documentary for HBO called One Nation Under Stress. And what was true then is still true now. Money and financial problems are consistently ranked as the number one cause of stress in the United States. And a brand new study out of the Mayo Clinic found that worrying about money may age the heart even faster than traditional risk factors. Unlike an acute stressor, such as a short-term work deadline or a brief illness, financial strain is often chronic and ongoing. And because money affects so many aspects of daily life, financial stress can be difficult to escape. Even so,

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7: Tim Barbalay's Cordell Woodland filling in for Brad Evans and Pat Boyle on BetMGM Tonight. 4 hours in the books, one more hour to go. And how about we start it off with a game of hot or cold? Brandon, what do you have for us?
8: What's going on, boys? What a night. A lot of baseball going on. We're going to keep it right there with some baseball stuff here in hot or cold. And let's start right in your neck of the woods. Adley Rutschman being traded shows the state of the Orioles is in rough shape. Cordell, hot or cold?
9: I'm scorching hot on that one. I mean, you can't have it both ways. You can't have Adley be the face of the new era, the face of the rebuild, the face of liftoff. And then when you trade said face to, especially to a division rival, albeit the return looks really good, but they weren't expecting to draft Adley Rutschman 1-1 just to trade him before they could even give him an extension. And by all means, it seems like Adley didn't want an extension from the Orioles. This all screams failure. It all screams failure. The fact that the Orioles are having to sell right now is a failure in itself. You think they went out and signed Pete Alonso this offseason with the expectation that they would be selling at the deadline this year? Absolutely not. They had to sell off guys like Taylor Ward as well, who was brought here as a rental to help push this into a playoff type of roster. They were supposed to be one of the elite offenses in the American League. They've been anything but. So good luck finding anybody out there that's willing to tell you that where the Orioles are today isn't in a bad spot.
7: Look, two things can be true, right? I think Mike Elias did well in his returns for the bulk of his deals, in particular Adley Rutschman. But the fact that they're here selling again, this is the sixth time in 8 years under Mike Elias that they have sold at the trade deadline. And when Adley Rutschman got brought up in May of 2022, the optimism was sky high, and Mike Elias, he built an elite farm system. They were the number one farm system in baseball for multiple years. They had the number one rated prospect in baseball for three straight seasons in Adley, Gunner, Jackson Holliday. In June 2024, Mike Elias's words, they were on top of the baseball world in almost every single facet to be over 20 games below 500 in two calendar years since then. It's a failure. Trading away Adley Rutschman signifies

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You are the Big Voice guy, still kicking it with you. First hour in the books. Here on a Monday night edition of Westwood One Sports Night, Youngest in Charge, getting you up to 3 a.m. Eastern Time. My training camp tour continued this afternoon in the city of brotherly love for the Philadelphia Eagles. In exactly 1 hour, 1 a.m. Eastern Time, I will recap everything that I saw out at Eagles practice before.

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time on the East Coast. That was redundant. I'm Linnell Willingham, getting you up to 3 a.m. Eastern time here on Westwood One Sports Night, baby. Let's roll! Halfway through this bad boy, let's finish it up strong. My NFL training camp tour, it continued out in the city of brotherly love. I'm still here. If you're watching us on the YouTube stream, we appreciate you doing so. 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As I mentioned, just search Westwood One Sports Night. 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
3: Nice mild Tuesday morning in the 60s. We're back in those mid-80s this afternoon, and we'll see those developing scattered rain showers and storms. Some heavy downpours certainly possible in the area today with that isolated flood risk, and that trend will continue on Wednesday and Thursday with scattered showers and storms expected each and every afternoon. From Storm Team Love Weather, I'm meteorologist Jeremy Eisenhoff.
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1: 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A lot to get to here on this Tuesday morning. Obviously, Bud will be with us coming up at the top of the second hour at 7 o'clock. And then, obviously, we got a lot of other stuff to get to this morning as well. And that includes two interviews as part of 24 Teams in 24 Days, sponsored by Irwin Paint and Body Shop. First one up at 7:45, we talked to the head football coach going into year number one as the head football coach of the Providence Academy Knights. Micah Hughes will join us at 7:45. We obviously spoke to Micah earlier this year when he got the head coaching job back in the spring. Now Micah will join us this morning to preview the season, part of 24 Teams in 24 Days. Then an hour later at 8:45, we were supposed to talk to this guy yesterday. It was the first day of school. A few things happened and wasn't able to join us. Tyler Trussler, going into year number two as head coach of the Johnson County Longhorns, will join us at 8:45 this morning here on the Morning Monster as well. And then in the final hour at 9:10, friend of the show, obviously we talked to him at the beginning of basketball season usually when his Blue Ribbon Basketball magazine is coming out, but he also does a lot of work with Hoops HQ, with I-81 Sports here in the area, of John Morehouse and their website there when he covers SEC and Tennessee basketball for them, but covers college basketball as a whole for Hoops HQ. Had an article that we spoke about a little bit yesterday morning about when he was looking back at being on the plane there for ETSU in December of 1984 when they crashed and the plane ended up catching on fire. It's a really good piece. I spoke about it yesterday. I recommend you go find it. But we're going to talk to Chris Dortz about it at 9:10 this morning when he joins us in the final hour of the show as well. So a lot to get to here on a Tuesday morning. Also, trade deadline has passed. What did the Braves do? What did the Braves not do before the trade deadline? Kim Caldwell, head coach of the Lady Vols, spoke to the media in Knoxville on Monday. We'll have audio from her coming up here later on in hour number one. Tennessee basketball adds another player on Monday, as expected. We'll tell you about that coming up as well. And obviously, we'll get Bud's thoughts on a few other things, and that includes, obviously, Tariq Skubal coming over to his Los Angeles Dodgers over the weekend. Also, the injunction in the state of Tennessee, as well as the ruling in Colorado, what that could mean and why actually, and this one slid by me, going to be fully honest, this one slid by the goalie on me when we were out on all those media days. I had not seen that B.J. Edwards, the Johnson City native, who obviously ended up playing most of his time in high school basketball in Knoxville, beginning his college basketball career at Tennessee, and then later on moving on to SMU, and actually, after this past NBA draft, signed a deal to go play in the summer league with the Sacramento Kings. He never actually did that, though, as far as I know. But either way, he had agreed to a deal to do so. He ended up adding his name to the lawsuit in Nashville with Jalen Washington, with Jack Browder, with AJ Storr, and so many others. That, I believe at the beginning, was 13 players. Once BJ got in there and a few others at the end, it ended up being either 19 or 20 that were involved on either men's or women's basketball. And so BJ has been granted the next year of eligibility. And remember, because he was a part of that lawsuit, they were granted the chance to go in the transfer portal. Because unlike Jack, who had already went in the portal back in April, BJ did not. So if they had not granted him the possibility of going in the transfer portal, his only opportunity would have been back at SMU if Andy Enfield and the Mustangs wanted him. Well, whether or not that's going to be the case or not, he is now able to go in the transfer portal. He went in the portal on Monday, went in with a do not enter tag, and so we'll see where BJ Edwards lands. And there will be a question there when it comes with the NCAA on actually his specific eligibility. Because, yes, he's been granted the fifth year. That's not really the question, though. The question's got to come back to, is there a problem with his eligibility with the fact that obviously he did not pull his name back out of the NBA draft in time there by that deadline. And also, he went ahead and signed a deal, even though he didn't play, he went ahead and signed a deal with the Sacramento Kings. We'll get to that there coming up later on, as well as we continue here on this Tuesday morning. So a lot to get to here on a Tuesday as we continue here on the Morning Monster. All right, 6:16 here on this Tuesday. Trade deadline has passed. There were some notable moves on Monday. Adley Rutschman, the catcher, the young catcher that everybody kind of thought at one time was going to be an epic star in Baltimore for the Orioles. He's been a good player. Don't know if he ever really fully became a star. But if you're the Orioles, we understand you're going to trade away good players. You don't care about winning. We get it, okay? But could we not trade them inside the division? Yeah, they did that. And it looked like he was going to be traded inside the division no matter what. The two biggest options for him were the Yankees and the Red Sox. It was just a sort of a choice of your two better evils there. And they end up going and trading him to the Boston Red Sox on Monday afternoon. I messaged Brooke Savage, obviously ETSU men's basketball coach, obviously a massive Baltimore Oriole fan, and I said, trading Adley Rutschman inside the division? He responded, we suck. And a few other posts as well. But yeah, man, what a disappointing way to go into the trade deadline for the Orioles, where they're not that far out of the AL wildcard race. And I mean, who isn't in the AL wildcard race right now in the American League? But still, they're in the hunt. They're, what, 2.5, 3 games back of the AL wildcard. And then they do, they trade away Rutschman inside the division, and they trade away two pitchers, including one other one inside the division to Tampa. They're to the Rays. They're with Ward. So a disappointing day there for Baltimore, to say the least, with the way they handled that situation. Yeah, they're 2.5 back of the Guardians for the final wild card spot in the American League, and they're just optioning off everybody. Laughable, embarrassing, be who you are. That's who they are. All right, the Braves, though, hey, come on now. Brent Suter, who doesn't get excited about that? Come on. No, I didn't think so. There was a lot of hope for what could happen for the Braves at the trade deadline. There was a lot of hope. It didn't happen. It was a thought of, hey, can you go get a guy that's going to be a good starting pitcher to help out Chris Sale? Because, boy, you're keeping this starting rotation together with duct tape and baling wire. The answer? No. Now, Tyler Mahle is going to join the rotation. Maybe he ends up being a good pitcher. Maybe he does. Maybe this is like 2021, to where you made a whole lot of moves that didn't quite gain a ton of headlines. You traded for Jorge Soler. You got Adam Duvall back from the Marlins. You went out and got Jock Peterson. But at the end of the day, that all worked out to help you win a World Series. And that happened after you had lost Ronald Acuna Jr. to an end-of-season knee injury. Maybe that happens again. Maybe that's what Lane Thomas, Tyler Mahle, and Brent Suter are. But boy, it's hard to see that right now. All you see right now is you didn't go out and get Skubal. You didn't go out and get Kevin Gausman. You didn't go out and get Robbie Ray. You didn't go out and get Casey Mize. You didn't go out and get any of them. And yeah, you went and tried to get Jacob DeGrom. Good for you. You tried. Good effort. But you came up short because DeGrom said no. Because DeGrom has a no-trade clause in his deal. And so he gets to say yay or nay to any deal out there. So, yeah, you called Texas about him, and you said, hey, we'd like to talk about DeGrom, and here's this, here's that. And he ended up saying no. And now it maybe wasn't only to the Braves, but he certainly did say no to the Braves. My guess is there were other teams who also – inquired about his services there with Texas for a trade, and he said no across the board, said he wanted to stay with the Rangers. And I respect that. They're not in a good place at the moment. Obviously, just winning a World Series not that long ago before he obviously got there a couple years back. But still, you look at it there for them. They're only two games back at the wild card. They're not even that far back, even in the division. They're 2.5 back there in the division there in the West of the Astros. Maybe they're not quite done yet in 2026 there for Texas. So he wants to hang on there and keep trying to push through what's been a tough run for him since going over there from New York a couple years back. I have no problem with that. The problem comes back to the Braves and Alex Anthopoulos, to where it feels like for another year where you're kind of expecting, all right, jump in the water, go all in, and you just don't do it. You just don't do it. At some point, you've got to just toss your hat over the wall, man. Like the Irish lads, toss your hat over the wall so you have to go get it. And Alex Anthopoulos has not tossed that hat over the wall, it feels like, there for the Braves in quite some time. We all know what's walked out the door in recent years in free agency. We all know what's not been done in free agency for the Braves in recent years. We all know, hey, the Chris Sale deal even sort of just played out perfectly for you. Most people have given up on him, including the Red Sox. What's the old Larry Munson line from 1980 with the cocktail party game? We gave up and so did you. That was everybody with Chris Sale. And it's just worked out that, hey, actually he wasn't done. And you can say, yeah, we thought this was who he was. No, you didn't. No, you didn't. You had no clue that Chris Sale was going to have a second resurgence of his baseball career and become one of the best pitchers in baseball for a second time in his major league career and cement his Hall of Fame career. You had no idea. No idea. It's just played out really well for you. And I'm not sure if there was a move the Braves are going to make that was going to make me go, hey, I like their chances to beat the Dodgers in October. I'm not sure there was. I'm not sure that should be the point, though. Just because the Dodgers are a heavy favorite. I'm not sure if that means now just everybody else has to sort of pack up their belongings and take their toys and go home. It's baseball. Anything can happen. In a 7-game series, certainly anything can happen. A year ago, we were sitting here talking about Toronto being on the doorstep, ball on the lip of the cup of winning the World Series against the Dodgers. And who knows, if that had happened for Toronto, our conversation right now may be very differently. Maybe it doesn't feel inevitable that the Dodgers are about to walk their way to another World Series title after getting Skubal or after getting Tucker during the offseason. But that's what it feels like right now. And I don't know, maybe that was in Alex Anthopoulos' head as well as, okay, I'm not sure there's a move that's going to push us across the line. Let's play it kind of conservative. And what they did yesterday more than anything was some roster construction. They sent off Eli White on the anniversary or the day after the anniversary of his performance at Bristol Motor Speedway in the Speedway Classic where he was the MVP. They sent him off on a trade. They sent Joey Bart, who they got earlier this year in the trade. And they're going to bring up Ha-Seong Kim. I talked about it yesterday morning. What would you end up doing with shortstop position? Because Ha-Seong Kim's coming back. What are you going to do with Jim Jarvis? What are you going to do with Jorge Mateo? What they have elected to do, it looks like, is keep Jarvis in the majors and maybe even as your everyday shortstop. But they have designated Jorge Mateo for assignment. As I said yesterday, you'd love to be able to keep Mateo. If you could know you could send him down to AAA and have him, that's great. But because of his years of service, you have to DFA him. And there's a good possibility one of the other 29 teams is going to come up and grab him. And so yesterday, you lost a lot of speed on the base paths. Eli White and Jorge Mateo, no longer Braves. as you head now into August and September, you have a good substantial lead in the National League East. You've rebuilt your league to an extent there in the NL East of 8 games over the Phillies. Maybe that's going to be enough. We're 7.5 games, I guess, right now, beg your pardon, over the Phillies. There's a real question, I think, though, right now of, is it going to be able to push through enough there that you're going to be able to make a run in the postseason? I have no doubts about you in the play, making the playoffs. Truthfully, I don't have a ton of doubts about you being able to win the National League East. But the question is, once you are lined up in a 3-game series, a 5-game series, a 7-game series, do you have a roster that can win? I don't think so. You don't have a rotation that I think can win. Plain and simple. And I thought that was going to be the biggest key and the biggest need. And you kind of looked like it was sort of like, well, we're going to see what's going to come to us. I don't want you to be desperate. You shouldn't go in like a desperate human being. But look what these guys went for. What Skubal, what Gausman, what Ray, what Mize, what they went for over the last 3 days. The Padres have one of the worst farm systems in Major League Baseball, and yet they were able to go get one of the pitchers. You have, according to experts and according to certainly your own comments, one of the best farm systems. And you weren't able to go out there and get anything of any substantial quality? Nothing? No? Okay. Well, I guess this is what it's going to be now. Because you decided to play it safe. Maybe 27, when there's no baseball for a portion of the year, maybe even all of it, who knows, could be your year. You have sat back and let a whole lot of teams in the National League make a lot of moves the last couple days. Dodgers, Cubs, Padres, Phillies went out there and got obviously a rise from the Giants. And you sort of just sat back there and twiddled your thumbs and like, hey, Tyler Molle, Lane Thomas, Brent Suter. Well, let's start the parade down the Battery right now. Or not. It's been a really good start to the second part of the season after the All-Star break. And it feels kind of worthless at the moment. And I'm not, again, I think they're going to be fine. I think they're going to win the NL East and they're going to make the playoffs. I think all that stuff's true. And I also don't know if there was a move out there that was going to make me go, yep, I feel good about a 7-game series or a 5-game series against LA in October. But I know right now I won't have any confidence at all come October. No confidence. Not in this squad. I like this team. Ain't there fun at times? Ain't there some grit? Ain't there some grime to them? I appreciate that. But there's not enough substance to this team to believe in anything come October. And I think it's probably maybe start to have some conversation about whether or not there's enough evidence to stop having really any belief in Anthopoulos doing anything of substance in his job as well. 6:29 on a Tuesday. Got to step out for a break. Kim Caldwell, head coach of the Lady Vols, spoke to the media on Monday afternoon after what's been a summer workout portion of the offseason there for the Lady Vols, talking about injuries, recovery, all that stuff, as well as what the offseason has been like there for Tennessee. We'll hear from her when we return right after this.
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9: We're back in those mid-80s this afternoon, and we'll see those developing scattered rain showers and storms. Some heavy downpours certainly possible in the area today with that isolated flood risk, and that trend will continue on Wednesday and Thursday with scattered showers and storms expected each and every afternoon. From Storm Team Love Weather, I'm meteorologist Jeremy Eisen's off.
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1: Thank you, Coach. 634 here on this Tuesday morning. As we continue on the Morning Monster and 640 to be XSM, the Sports Monster, 101.5 to be QTHD2 as well. As we're along here on this Tuesday morning, yesterday Kim Caldwell, head coach of the Lady Vols, spoke to the media in Knoxville after what's been a summer workout portion of the offseason there for Tennessee, talking about obviously some injuries there for the Lady Vols as they're recovering from and some other things as well. Here's Kim Caldwell talking to the media on Monday.
13: Obviously, losing Avery is a blow to the team, but just what was it like to, you know, have to talk her through that and just how has she been since the injury?
14: Yeah, she's been great since the injury. I think she's such a competitive player that the second she got out of surgery, she said the benchmarks start now. I'm going to start to work. I'm going to get ready. And even when she has hard days of therapy, she knows that it's for the better and she likes to work and she likes to have a challenge. So she, it was a rough 24 hours, but then I think she got her head around it and then accepted to try to get back as quickly as possible.
15: Between Avery and then some of the players come in with injuries, how tough has this summer been just trying to balance everything?
14: Hasn't really been that hard at all. We've had more people on the practice. We've had 10. We've had enough to go. So it's been fun to be able to get up and down and do what you need to do. Now, sometimes as a coach, you're trying to imagine some pieces that aren't out there and remind yourself, well, it will look different when we have more point guards on the floor, more drivers. But I think they've worked incredibly hard, and I think it's been fun to watch them because we've had plenty.
16: You and Jenna have been coaching together for quite some time. How great was it to lean on her when you guys were building this team from scratch?
14: Yeah, I think it was fun to do it. And maybe it didn't feel fun at the time. But I think looking back, I think it was really awesome to do it with you. We had so many new people on staff all at once. And you just hit the ground running. And you just instantly start working together. And then you're doing visits when you don't really, haven't even known each other very long. And you're sitting here having a family atmosphere when you just met three or four of the people that are in the room. But it does accelerate your relationships and gets us to work well. And so she was great, but everyone was really great during that process.
17: All the players have talked about the team chemistry that's already been built and how much time they spend together outside of practice. How special has it been to see that organically take place?
14: Yeah, one of the closest teams I've ever been a part of. We got to make sure that we keep it when game starts. But they are truly friends. They have each other's backs. There's not an ego. They all know they play a different role and they know what they do is important, but they really are friends. They can hang out with anyone. And it's been probably Division II days since I've seen a team so close together and hang out all the time.
17: In your Division II days, how did you see that pay off when games got tough early in the season?
14: Yeah, I think you believe in the people that are next to you and you know that you have a common goal and you have a true relationship there. There you can coach each other and you can talk to each other a little bit different in the heat of the moment.
16: What was that first day of practice like, getting everyone on the court, just the emotions behind it and just seeing all these new pieces to your squad?
14: Yeah, I think when we first started our first couple weeks, we were just doing small group skill, but it was really fun to get them out there. It was really fun to test them. Kind of like I caught your back end questions to Fats. You know, we really wanted to see how hard we can push them. We wanted to see if they would break, and they didn't. And we put them through really tough individual small group workouts to start, and they just did it. And they did it well, and they've just been continuing to do that ever since.
18: For Jada, Kayleen, and Aaliyah, just where are they at in their rehabs? Do you expect that maybe a few of them will be cleared before season and ready to go?
14: Yeah, I think they'll, knock on wood, Cassie might kill me. I think they'll all be ready to go. Really, we're just holding them back right now. They do some things, but it's not worth it, especially once you see one player go down. Then you kind of kick yourself as a coach of this is summer. What is this for? And so no point of rushing them back right now. They do look good. They're in some drills. They're out of some drills. All of them have done a little bit live, which has been good, but we're just going to try to ramp them back up because the goal is first game, not July.
19: Now that the team is together, has your vision that you saw way back when you were recruiting everybody, has it kind of come into like the plan, or has things kind of changed as you've seen this team practice and everything like that?
14: No, I think they've been right on track with who I thought that they would be. A team that is not afraid of anything, that leans on. I was a little bit surprised at how close they are together, but they are willing to work. They want to work. They pass the ball really well to each other. They are fun to be around, and so they're who I thought they would be.
17: One of your messages in your first episode was about still being good teammates even when you're tired. Mm-hmm. How much has that resonated with this team, and are you seeing it take place?
14: Yeah, it's not something we've had to coach a whole lot. There's been plenty of other teams where we've spent a lot of time talking about body language and going to give a high five. We've addressed it some because you do any time with young people, but it's not had to be a big focal point for us to have to teach that. They just naturally do it on their own, which has been great. But again, we have to keep it. It's easy to do in the summer, and vibes are always high in the summer, and you have to be able to do it all season long.
16: When you were talking to the players in the transfer portal, just how do you know by having a conversation that there's someone who works hard?
14: Yeah, you do your research. You do your homework a little bit there. And then, again, when you're coming on visits and you're telling them what we're going to do, you can tell on their face of like, I don't really want to work that hard. I want to come for this reason or this reason. And when you lay it all out there, then that's what you do. And then I don't know. I wasn't in here for all of their conversations if it was harder or easier than they expected. But they've handled it well, and they didn't really let us know either way, just that it's different.
18: How do you feel about where the team is right now compared to either where you'd like to be or where you've been in the past at this point in the summer?
14: Yeah, I think we have a lot of stuff in. We have more stuff in than I think maybe it's most similar to my first year here at Marshall. We didn't have everything in over the summer, and last year we definitely didn't have very much in over the summer. And so I think we are in a pretty good spot with what we have in, and then when school starts and then we have our full practice, male practice squad back, then we can continue to add some more.
17: What's been the most rewarding part about this fresh start?
14: I think that I don't necessarily know that there's a most rewarding part, but I do enjoy coming to work, enjoy being around them. I've had a few times in my career where we've had turnover because of graduation, and those have always been my favorite years of just getting to be a little bit harder in certain areas, and there's no, oh, I know how to cheat in this drill, or oh, I know it. Like, they are really learning together in real time, and I think that is what has made them so close, is none of them know any way but through. They know zero shortcuts, and again, we only get that for a little while. You get that for freshmen for about 2 months, but we get it with a whole team that they're going to give you every single thing that they have, and we're going to get to hold on to that for a while.
17: Is there anything different about your mentality and how you approach this summer compared to year one or year two?
14: This is a great question. I would say more familiar to year one about as far as the effort that we are putting in, the work we are doing, the standard we are trying to hold with them. When you're a Division II coach, you don't have summers. And then when the 1 year I was at Marshall, it was really our first one, and we were trying to tweak. So if it was a blend between two summers, I think it would be first year at Marshall and then first year here.
18: After, you know, getting to really spend time with the players this summer, just how you feel about maybe the blend of personalities you've got in this roster? Do you sense some natural leaders kind of coming out right now?
14: Yeah, I think we have strong leadership. We have a lot of people that understand what it takes to play and win in the SEC. And so they take you pretty seriously when you talk about size, when you talk about shots being blocked, when you talk about those type of things. They understand it. And I think personality-wise, I mean, they're fun to be around. I think you probably see it in the all-access. You'll see it today in practice of that. They have the ability to work and have fun. We're still teaching them, obviously, how to compete and have fun, how to do all of these things, but that's every team in the country right now.
17: What's it been like having somebody like Fats on the team who can provide humor and laughter during tough practices?
14: Yeah, I think it's great. I think that you need a player like that. You need somebody that can keep it light. You need a player that can knows when to turn it on and turn it off, and then can do that. Not really, I'm not that important, but can do it with your teammates, right? And you can see that somebody's having a hard practice, and you can go up and you can be loud and vocal and kind of change their mood. I think that's, anytime you have a player that will give constant energy, and she is somebody that will do that, it means so much for a team because energy is really important.
18: I know earlier this summer when you were talking to Maria, you said that Jada sobbed when she made the commitment here. Just as a coach, like, what does that mean that someone is just that emotional to commit and play for you in Tennessee?
14: Yeah, it took me aback a little bit. You know, you're on those visits, you're thinking, oh, are they going to commit tonight? Are they going to commit in the morning? Are we going to get them at all? And so sometimes it gets a little awkward. You're sitting there just kind of like letting long pauses happen, and she got up from the table, had a conversation with her mom, and then came back, and then was so emotional after she did it. And I think it just was a great reminder of what it means to be a Lady Vol, what it meant to her to be a Lady Vol, and she understood that. And I tried to remind her, don't ever forget that. Don't ever forget that moment. Don't become too big time. Don't become spoiled. Like, remember that version of you that was really proud of yourself doing this.
18: I feel like maybe last year at this time we were talking about maybe there's more of a driving team than a three-point shooting team. Now you all have three-point shooters on the roster. Do you feel like you have a better balance this year? Do you sense that this summer that there's a better balance between that?
14: We are working on the driving. We're working on it every single day, and that's where it has been a little bit hard not to have everyone out there because we have more of our shooters than our drivers on the floor, and we've been a little bit in and out of practice, and so I'm excited to get everyone back so we can see what the balance is. But that's been a point of emphasis of working on getting downhill and finishing at the rim every single day. Really, that's important in our offense to be able to get to the rim and put pressure on the rim.
1: Kim Caldwell talking to the media in Knoxville on Monday after what has been the summer workout portion of the offseason there for Tennessee. Obviously talking about some of the injuries they've had to deal with during this offseason as well, but also looking ahead to 2026-27. 6:44 here on this Tuesday morning. Got to step out for a break. When we return, the Tennessee men's basketball team added another piece on Monday. We'll talk about that as we roll through here on a Tuesday, on the first hour of a Tuesday, on the Morning Monster on 6:40 to BXSM.
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9: Nice mild Tuesday morning in the 60s. We're back in those mid-80s this afternoon. And we'll see those developing scattered rain showers and storms. Some heavy downpours certainly possible in the area today with that isolated flood risk. And that trend will continue on Wednesday and Thursday with scattered showers and storms expected each and every afternoon. From Storm Team Love Weather, I'm meteorologist Jeremy Eisen's office.
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1: On this Tuesday morning, as we're along here on the Morning Monster on 640 the BXSM, the Sports Monster. Folks, I wish you could just see what Bud just walked in here doing. He's excited for a Tuesday. I can feel it. I can feel it. We'll hear from him coming up in a few moments. Hey, obviously we talked about it yesterday a good bit, that a judge in Nashville on Friday granted an injunction, a temporary injunction in the state of Tennessee that has granted the fifth year of eligibility to what ended up at first being 13 former men's and women's college basketball players. Now is 19 to 20 that ended up being a part of the deal. That included obviously the Kingsport native Jack Browder, who's been granted the fifth year of eligibility, as we told you earlier. B.J. Edwards, the Johnson City native, who played as previously in college basketball at Tennessee and SMU. And it's going to be interesting for B.J. because B.J. had obviously wrapped up his college basketball career, prepared for the NBA draft. Obviously, at that time, was not thinking about an extra year of eligibility, so he wasn't even thinking about leaving the NBA draft. Was not drafted, but did sign a deal to play in the summer league with the Sacramento Kings. Now, far as I know, BJ ended up not playing with the Kings in the summer league, but he did sign a deal for him to do so. He did join that lawsuit late. He was not on the initial filing in early July. But now he has been granted a temporary injunction yesterday. Remember, and I know Thomas reached out to me last night and said, this is confusing. Yes, it is. If you were a part of the lawsuits in Ohio or Tennessee, you have been granted a temporary transfer portal for you to go in. Even though there's not a transfer portal right now in college basketball or in any of the other NCAA sports, the judges have granted you a transfer portal for you to go find a new home if you feel like you need to. If maybe you don't have an interest in returning to the school you were at most recently, or if you maybe your school doesn't have interest in you returning, maybe you want to just hit the market, whatever it is, those players now have the opportunity to go into portal. For the players specifically in the Tennessee lawsuit, that transfer portal opened up yesterday and stretches through next Monday. So Jalen Washington goes in the portal. Obviously, BJ goes in the portal last night. AJ Storr goes in the portal. Remember, Jack Browder was already in the portal from back in April. He had done it preemptively back then. For the athletes that were granted an injunction that was sort of wide-ranging by the judge in Colorado on Friday. Remember, that judge on Sunday clarified that and said the only players that are able to transfer are the players that were already in the transfer portal. There's not a new portal for them. Only players that are able to transfer are ones that were already in the portal. If you were not already in the portal, your only hope of playing a fifth year of college football, basketball, baseball, whatever the sport may be, would be at your previous school. So just a couple of notes there on that there from, because I know it can get confusing, and I know that you're probably still a little bit confused, understandably so, but just a couple of notes on that there moving forward. But yesterday, Tennessee got exactly what was expected. After the ruling on Friday, it became quite clear that the dots were starting to be connected between Tennessee and Jalen Washington, who spent this past season as a center at Vanderbilt and previously to that has spent his first 3 years of his college basketball career as a center at North Carolina in Hubert Davis's program in Chapel Hill. And the dots started being connected to, hey, this is the guy that Rick Barnes was talking about a few weeks back. Remember, I talked earlier this summer. One of the first times he spoke around summer workouts, maybe the first time he spoke to the media around summer workouts back in either that late June, early July, whatever that was. And one of the writers, either Mike Wilson or someone, asked him, hey, do you guys have any roster spots left to sort of make some ads if you wanted to? And my guess is maybe Mike or whoever it was who asked the question sort of gotten a lean on maybe some stuff going on. And Rick made it clear, we've got one. We've got one we can play with if the right piece is out there, was how Rick sort of described it. And the way that they're going to do that is they're going to reassign one of their two DSAs. What used to be walk-ons, they're going to reassign one of their two DSAs to becoming a student manager. So with that being the case, they now have to sort of figure out how to do that there. And I don't know which one is going to be. They got two on the roster. They've got Campbell Duncan and Gavin Paul. One of them will obviously be moving over to a role there off the basketball team to becoming a student assistant. We're not sure exactly which one of those guys that's going to happen to at this point. That is how they're going to make room for Jalen Washington to be on the team, as Jalen did commit to Tennessee on Monday evening. Last season, Washington averaged 8.9 points and 5.6 rebounds in 36 games for Vanderbilt. In his first 3 years there at North Carolina, after spending his first 3 years at North Carolina, I should say, he started 9 games for the Commodores, averaged 20.6 minutes per game, while shooting 56.3% from the field and 61.8% on two-point attempts. It was reported in June that he was suing the NCAA for a fifth year of eligibility. He did play for the Chicago Bulls in the NBA Summer League. So similar to the conversation we're having with BJ, this is a situation here of Jalen as well that we'll see if the NCAA gets involved here. The NCAA, I wouldn't be shocked at all if they decided to just throw their hands up here on one of these deals and say, you know what, we don't care. Do whatever you want to. You already took it to court once when we told you no. We're not going to go into all this again. They're just going to take it to court again. Just let them do whatever they want to after Najee, after all the other players last year that have always been part of the G League. These guys have played in the Summer League. Just let it happen. And he did appear in two games in the Summer League for the Chicago Bulls, averaging 5.9 minutes per game. In the home loss for Vanderbilt to Tennessee last February, he had 8 points and 10 rebounds. In the win at Tennessee in March, he had 7 points and 8 rebounds. And then when they played Tennessee in the SEC tournament and Vanderbilt won, he had 7 points, 7 rebounds, 3 blocks, and 2 assists. He is a native of Gary, Indiana, and spent his first 3 years of college basketball in North Carolina, where he made 16 starts and appeared in 93 games, averaging 4.2 points and 2.9 rebounds per game during his time with the Tar Heels. He was a 4-star prospect in the 2022 recruiting class, ranking number 70 overall in the Rivals industry ranking, number 14 power forward in the class, and the number 2 player out of the state of Indiana. So, a good player, not a guy that you would expect to be incredibly impactful for Tennessee this upcoming season, but a depth piece that they wanted to add, as they were probably a little bit lacking in the size department compared to where they wanted to be at. And so if they're able to get one more guy that already has experience at the SEC levels, played 4 years, whether that's in the ACC or the SEC, you would think that they were obviously going to be interested in that. And they now have picked him up there for Jalen Washington and transferring to Tennessee. So we'll now wait to see how that sort of plays out there with him this upcoming season. So, just going to continue to be a little bit crazy here over the next few days and weeks, and we're not done with this. There's still, I think, this major question out there when it comes to the football players of the with that ruling on Friday night in Colorado. We're now starting fall camp across FBS for the teams that are playing in week one as their first game this week. Tennessee starts fall camp tomorrow. For teams who are playing in week zero, like FCS teams, like ETSU, or even some FBS teams, like TCU, North Carolina, are going to play week zero in Ireland. They started fall camp last week. And now you have the ability to go out and add some players from last year. Now, again, that they have to live by the transfer portal rules. If they were not already in the portal, they've got to go back to the school they were at. So we'll see how that sort of plays out there as well. But we could see some adds in football even at this late of a date at this time there for them as well. So the roster construction and the roster craziness in college athletics is certainly not over with. 6:58 here on this Tuesday morning. 1 hour down, 3 more to go. Coming up, we're going to do 24 teams in 24 days, sponsored by Irwin Paint and Body Shop at 7:45 with Providence Academy head coach Micah Hughes, as well as at 8:45 with Johnson County head coach Tyler Tressler. At 9:10 in the final hour, Chris Dortch of Blue Ribbon Basketball, Hoops HQ, I-81 Sports. He wrote an article yesterday for Hoops HQ about the time he was on the plane in December of 1984 with ETSU men's basketball, heading from Alabama to Texas as their plane caught on fire, then crashed. They all had to get off the plane. Thankfully, nobody terribly injured in the accident, but still just an amazing circumstances there and an amazing story from Chris. We'll talk about that there with him and a number of other different things. It obviously covers college basketball as a whole. We'll touch on that there with him coming up at 9:10 in the final hour. Your phone calls as well, and we'll talk baseball. We're going to talk, obviously, we're going to get Bud's thoughts on the injunction. Notre Dame USC is coming back. Number of other stuff to get to here on a Tuesday morning, right here on the Morning Monster and 640 the BXSM, the Sports Monster.
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3: Forget the rest. The Boston Red Sox completely stole the trade deadline. While everyone else panicked, Chief Baseball Officer Craig Breslow pulled off the ultimate coup, prying 3-time All-Star catcher Adley Rutschman away from division rival, the Baltimore Orioles. Add in some more pitching, and Boston didn't just buy for a playoff push. They bought for a World Series. I'm Drake Toll.
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9: Nice mild Tuesday morning in the 60s. We're back in those mid-80s this afternoon, and we'll see those developing scattered rain showers and storms. Some heavy downpours certainly possible in the area today with that isolated flood risk, and that trend will continue on Wednesday and Thursday with scattered showers and storms expected each and every afternoon. From Storm Team Love Weather, I'm meteorologist Jeremy Eisenhoff.
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1: 7 on a Tuesday morning. I'm Jacob Townsend on 640 the BXSM, the sports monster. MLB trade deadline on Monday. The Braves made a few moves. Maybe not the moves you were hoping for. Braves acquire left-handed reliever Brent Suter from the Los Angeles Angels in return for Nacho Alvarez Jr. With the White Sox, they trade away catcher Joey Bart. Also, they trade away outfielder Eli White on the anniversary of his MVP performance at the Speedway Classic at Bristol Motor Speedway last year. Eli White is now on the move to Boston there to the Red Sox in return for a minor league player. Also, the Braves are going to bring back Sean Murphy today, and Jorge Mateo, their shortstop, has been designated for assignment as Ha-Seong Kim will be brought back up to the major league roster as well. Obviously, reports they had went hard after Jacob DeGrom, the starting pitcher for the Texas Rangers, but DeGrom had a no-trade clause and made it clear he wants to stay in Texas. He was not open to being traded to anyone, including the Braves. Across National League, the San Diego Padres went out there and got some starting pitchers. Robbie Ray they get from the Giants, Casey Mize from the Tigers on Monday. The Phillies land Luis Arraez, the second baseman, from the San Francisco Giants in a trade that will certainly realign their infield, sending Bryce Harper from first base back out to the outfield in right field there for Bryce Harper. The Baltimore Orioles trade away their former All-Star catcher Adley Rutschman inside.

0: 2033. Also important to note, the game will not be returning to its traditional latter portion of the season slot, either in late October or November. It will take place in either week one, week two, or week three of the college football season in all four of those years. Also, if the signing of that agreement, the deal between Notre Dame and Indiana to play a home and home in 2030 and 2031 has been canceled. Mario Cristobal and Miami have reached an agreement on the contract extension after Cristobal took his alma mater to the national title game in 2025. And speaking of contract agreements there for head coaches, the U.S. men's national team soccer team has gotten their head coach back. Mauricio Pochettino signs a new deal to remain as the U.S. MNT manager through the 2030 World Cup. That's your Monster Sports Update on a Tuesday. I'm Jacob Townsend on 640 the BXSM, the Sports Monster.
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12: Nice mild Tuesday morning in the 60s. We're back in those mid-80s this afternoon, and we'll see those developing scattered rain showers and storms. Some heavy downpours certainly possible in the area today with that isolated flood risk, and that trend will continue on Wednesday and Thursday with scattered showers and storms expected each and every afternoon. From Storm Team Love Weather, I'm meteorologist Jeremy Eisen's office.
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0: 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Well, you may have thought Tennessee's men's basketball team was done with adding pieces to their roster for this upcoming season. They were at their limit on roster.

0: on the roster spots, but yet they find a way on Monday. They had Jalen Washington, the former center at both North Carolina and Vanderbilt, who was granted an injunction on Friday in Nashville court, as his name was the one that was on the name in the lawsuit here in the state of Tennessee that also involved Jack Browder and B.J. Edwards and A.J. Storr and a number of other former college basketball players to extend their college basketball career. Washington was granted an extra year. Tennessee is going to reassign one of their former walk-ons, now currently known as a designated student athlete, to becoming a student manager on the team to make a spot available for Jalen Washington as he adds a little bit of depth to the Tennessee roster for the 6'10", 245-pound center. As Rick Barnes had noted earlier this summer, they had a spot that they could play with if the right option was available. That option became available over the weekend. Speaking of the Johnson City native B.J. Edwards, he is hitting the transfer portal after he was granted the extra year of eligibility in the lawsuit last week as well. He went in Monday with the Do Not Contact tag. Now, it is important to note, Edwards, like Washington, were actually signed deals to play in the Summer League this summer. Edwards with Sacramento Kings. Washington actually played two games with the Chicago Bulls in the NBA Summer League. We'll see if that ends up mattering or not, though, if the NCAA, if they want to get involved on that portion of the side of the deal, they're moving forward. Charleston Southern's men's basketball team announced their out-of-conference men's basketball schedule on Monday morning. It confirmed what had previously been said by ETSU Athletic Director Doc Sander earlier this summer, that Charleston Southern will be a part of the ETSU multi-team event this year in November that they've hosted the last couple of years. It'll be Charleston Southern and Morehead State coming in to play ETSU. It will take place a week later this year, as it will actually take place on Thanksgiving weekend. It'll be Charleston Southern versus ETSU on Black Friday night. Then on that Saturday, November 28th, it'll be Charleston Southern versus Morehead State. And then on Sunday, Morehead State versus ETSU. All games, obviously, at Freedom Hall in Johnson City. And we'll talk more about the schedule tomorrow morning with Brooke Savage, head coach of the Bucks. He'll join me at 9:10 on Wednesday morning. The Stats Perform FCS preseason top 25 football poll was released on Monday. Montana State, the unanimous preseason number one for the defending national champions. Only two SoCon teams in the top 25. Tennessee Tech, the newcomer at number 14, and the two-time defending champion Mercer at number 21. Western Carolina was just outside the top 25 at what would be number 27 in the rankings. ETSU would have been the fourth SoCon team. If you want to keep going through the receiving votes category, they'd be ranked number 37. Also, Furman received six votes as well there when it comes to SoCon teams. North Carolina, once again this year, will have on-campus pregame concerts prior to their home football games, as they did last year. If you remember, they had Ludacris prior to the Clemson home football game last year, which he had a 9 a.m. concert because the game was moved to noon. Well, they're going to do that for every home game this year, including September 12th, when the ETSU Bucks come to town to Chapel Hill for what is a noon kickoff. The concerts take place 3 hours before the game at 9 a.m. that morning on campus. It'll be DJ Diesel, a.k.a. Shaquille O'Neal, as the pregame concert before ETSU and North Carolina touch the gridiron at Keenan Stadium at noon on September 12th this upcoming football season. Deshaun Bishop, the Knoxville native and former walk-on for Tennessee at the running back position, has been named to the Maxwell Award preseason watch list on Monday. And ETSU men's golfer Gavin Tiernan has been named to the GCAA Cobalt Golf All-America Scholar Team on Monday as well. 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
0: Heading into hour number two on a Tuesday here in the Morning Monster and 640 WXSM, the Sports Monster, 101.5 WQ. QTHD2 as well as Roll On Care on this Tuesday morning. Jacob Townsend here with you along with Bud. Good morning, Bud.
2: Hey, man. What's happening?
0: Doing okay. Good to be in here with you on a Tuesday.
2: Yeah.
0: We were back together on Thursday. Now it feels reunited.
2: It feels official, right? Yeah. I mean, Thursday could have been an anomaly.
0: Yeah. Somebody started playing some Peaches and Herb.
2: Thursday was an anomaly.
0: Yes, it was.
2: Yeah. Get a little Peaches and Herb going. Yeah. You think that'd be a good idea?
0: Yeah, why not?
2: Yeah.
0: Why not? Hey, I was reading through the drill, and as the folks know, I love when I do the drill of the Monster Sports Update, and I just gander over at Bud's direction as I'm reading stuff.
2: That's leer, I think, is a better word.
0: I don't even read the copy. I'm just looking at you.
2: You're just making it up as you go just to see what my reaction is.
0: Where should we start?
2: I don't think we should.
0: I think we're going to start sort of working our way backwards. The last thing I said there that sort of got a reaction out of you was that on September 12th, when ETSU travels to North Carolina for football this season, you're going to do the pregame concerts again this year. They did this last year. Chase Rice, the country music singer, North Carolina native, did one last year. Sure. Ludacris had the big one prior to the Clemson game. Right. Remember, the Clemson game they thought was going to be like this primetime showcase.
2: Yeah, we'll have this big,
0: And then he had to go out there at 9 a.m.
2: Right.
0: Also at 9 a.m., because the ETSU Carolina game's noon on the ACC network, DJ Diesel.
2: Yeah.
0: Also known as Shaquille O'Neal.
2: Right.
0: Will be the pregame concert.
2: Well, I think it's probably appropriate that the concert will be at 9 a.m. because it's going to feel like an elementary school, sort of thing. Hey, what do they have those things on the campus every once in a while?
0: Assemblies?
2: No. Where the kids can come and throw darts and win a goldfish or whatever.
0: Oh, like a fall festival?
2: A festival. Yeah, That's the word I'm struggling for.
0: All right.
2: It'll feel like an elementary school festival anyway.
0: Yeah. I'm just reading through the rest of their concert schedule, the rest of the season.
2: Oh, I'll bet there's some good ones on there.
0: September 12th, DJ Diesel.
2: Yeah.
0: They don't have another home game until October 3rd after that.
2: My goodness.
0: That's when Chase Rice makes his return for the Notre Dame game.
2: Yeah.
0: October 24th, Parmalee for the Syracuse game. I believe that's a country artist. I can't say that for certain, but I believe it is.
2: Yeah.
0: October 31st, I don't know this one. Neon Trees?
2: No idea.
0: Okay.
2: Not a
0: that's
2: color.
0: Halloween, so maybe it's a...
2: Maybe it's some sort of,
0: maybe there's a theme, I don't know.
2: I don't know.
0: November 14th, the Louisville game, Waka Flocka Flame.
2: Okay.
0: And then they'll wrap it all up on Thanksgiving weekend when the Wolfpack of North Carolina State come to town. 38 special. I was building up to that one.
2: Well, so are they. So it sounds like they basically tried to get the lineup from the Twilight Alive series over in Kingsport and were told, no, they're already booked.
0: Booked.
2: Yeah.
0: But if you can maybe get an early kickoff, maybe we'll work on some travel and get some stuff back together.
2: Yeah, 38 special, I guess, is a...
0: On Thanksgiving
2: weekend. And having Shaquille O'Neal there.
0: Yeah.
2: Right? The problem is you cheapen having Shaquille O'Neal on your campus because you're calling him DJ Diesel.
0: That's his name.
2: And he's going to be spinning records.
0: That's his name.
2: No, his name's Shaquille O'Neal.
0: But his music name is DJ Diesel.
2: I get it. My point is to me... Meeting Chris Jericho.
0: Okay.
2: Right? As the wrestler Chris Jericho.
0: Yeah.
2: Would be a big deal.
0: Okay.
2: Finding out that no, we're not going to, he's not going to be in his character as Chris Jericho, the wrestler. He's going to be in his persona as Fozzy, the guitar player for Fozzy Osbourne. Still, that's all well and good, but it just doesn't.
0: It's a career path.
2: Yeah, it just doesn't carry the same water.
0: Yeah.
2: So now, for instance,
0: can I tell you something? They have a name for this concert series. Chapel Thrill.
2: And this is why agencies should be made outlaw.
0: Welcome to Bud's TED Talk, everybody.
2: Somebody got paid good money for that. Now we're going to call it Chapel Thrill. Ooh, I like that. Oh, I like that.
0: And here comes Chapel Bill. This will take place not inside the stadium either. These are taking place on the campus. Polk Hall, Polk Place, somewhere on campus there.
2: Whatever.
0: Maybe it's near the new basketball arena they're still thinking about building. I don't know. You go there 3 hours before the game. Then after DJ Diesel, Chase Rice, 38 Special is done. Then you make your way to Kansas Stadium.
2: Waka Flocka Flame. Don't forget Waka Flocka Flame.
0: Certainly Parmalee.
2: That sounds like somewhere you'd go to get a hot sandwich.
3: Hey, man, we're going to make a Waka Flocka Flame run. You want anything?
0: Only game time that they know right now is for the ETSU one.
2: Yeah.
0: 9 a.m., DJ Diesel.
2: DJ Diesel. You know, that's fine.
0: Yeah.
2: That's fine. I just...
0: I may make plans right now.
2: Yeah. I think I would say, you know what? We're going to do the concert after the game.
0: What if they lose?
2: So what? What do you mean, what if they lose?
0: Well, using the ETSU game as an example, I mean, I'm not predicting that. Not predicting that at all.
2: I think it's highly possible. I think this is going to be a very bad Tar Heel team this year.
0: I had Bill Connelly.
2: Very poorly coached.
0: I had Bill Connelly on the show last week, 2 weeks ago. Don't remember. It was when I was in for Bill on Sportsline. Bill Connelly does the SP Plus numbers for ESPN. Loves to bring the college football into some numbers, but explainable numbers.
2: Sure,
0: I appreciate that. And I had Bill on the show because he was doing a few different pieces that week about the 100 games in college football history that sort of explained 2026. He'd done an ifs column, all this stuff. But it was the day of Michael Lombardi's news that the general manager for UNC was put on paid administrative leave. And I asked him about his thoughts about UNC, and he went, here's the scary part, Jacob. I kind of like him. He said, the roster isn't bad. He said, I thought they could go to a bowl game. That was sort of what he was saying is, they went 4-8 last year. They went 4-8 last year.
2: Right, so another win, win and a half, they've got a bowl game.
0: Two games. Get to 6-6.
2: They may be one of those 5-7 teams that's allowed in for their GPA.
0: I'm not sure that's something we should be counting on with this squad.
2: Well, I'm not either, but for heaven's sakes, getting to a bowl game. For goodness sakes, that's like saying I managed to make it to the grocery store before they closed.
0: It's an improvement.
2: Yeah, last time I didn't get there before they locked the door.
0: I had to turn around and go home. Had to stop by the gas station.
2: I ended
0: station.
2: Up having to go to the bad one on the other side of town.
0: That's where you can run into some people.
2: Where you might rub elbows.
0: Yeah, 7:21 on the Tuesday. I want to get to the other stuff that got you rolling your eyes later on this morning. I'm going to save.
2: Are you going to make me sit here and fester
0: in
2: it?
0: I'm going to save that.
2: Oh, all right.
0: Save that for hour three.
2: All
0: right. Okay?
2: All right.
0: We got 24 teams in 24 days, sponsored by Irwin Paint and Body Shop, coming up later on this morning. Got a double trouble today, bud. 7:45, Micah Hughes, head coach of Providence Academy. 8:45, heading into year number two, is the head coach of the Johnson County Longhorns, Tyler Trussler, will join us in hour number three. Also at 9:10, bud, friend of the show, Chris Dortch. Does the Blue Ribbon Basketball Magazine each year, sort of the Phil Steele version for college basketball. We have him on usually to promote that, but also works with Hoops HQ, works with our friends at I-81 Sports, John Morehouse and those guys. Yesterday for Hoops HQ, Chris Dortch had an article reading, quote, "That time when my plane caught on fire, my ride with the East Tennessee State basketball team ended in flames and a crash landing. It could have been a lot worse." December 16th, 1984. Now, I've heard this story a lot from the radio perspective because the radio guys were on this plane as well, and they were working here at the time, and there's a story. I want you to ask about this story, bud, when we have Chris on the show. Chris is going to be with us at 9:10 in the final hour. I want to know if the story that I've been told so often about this plane ride is actually true. I want to know if the toupee story is true.
2: Yeah. I mean, I have...
0: Chris Dortch is a journalist. I'm going to guess Chris Dortch can give us some facts based here.
2: Or just try to break the story first. I have heard this. I have had this confirmed to me from multiple sources.
0: Okay.
2: Now, again, that doesn't make it true.
0: Yeah.
2: But I have spoken to multiple sources who were witness to this, and all have told me that, yes, that happened.
0: Can't wait. Could be a fun conversation. It's a really good story. Obviously, a sad set of circumstances. Thankfully, everybody obviously survived. No major injuries in the plane crash. That's very, very, very good news.
2: Sure.
0: And so now that that is the case, you can go back and sort of find some humor and some different things around it. And there's some parts of it I never knew. So the town in Texas of which they crashed in, Bud, that town like sort of scooped up ETSU's men's basketball team and said, we've got your back. They took them to some sort of fire hall, fed them a free steak dinner that night. Let them go to the movie theater free of charge. Got to eat all the popcorn they want. Do you want to guess what movie they watched?
2: You know what? This was what, We Are Marshall?
0: No, December 9th.
2: Why?
0: Come on. December 1984.
2: December 1984, what movie did they watch? Christmas Story.
0: Beverly Hills Cop.
2: This was the precedent that was set that has caused all the chaos we're currently seeing in college athletics.
0: Oh, because of that town?
2: They were allowed to go see free movies and eat steaks, and some guy now is like, well, that's not fair. I deserve a fifth year because of that.
0: I said we're saving that for next hour.
2: For heaven's sakes.
0: I told you we're saving that for next hour. Just make sure people are
2: sticking
0: around.
2: You said you're saving up for next hour. I made no such oath.
0: That's funny. 7:24 on a Tuesday. Hey, let's go and step out for a break. When we return, the MLB trade deadline wrapped up on Monday evening. The Braves did pretty much, let's just call it what it was, nothing. The Dodgers obviously made a substantial move over the weekend that has all of baseball in fear and fraught about the future.
2: That's too bad.
0: We'll get the Dodgers fans' thought on that when we return from Bud. 7:25 on a Tuesday. It's the Morning Monster and 6:40 the BXSM.
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12: Nice mild Tuesday morning in the 60s. We're back in those mid-80s this afternoon. And we'll see those developing scattered rain showers and storms. Some heavy downpours certainly possible in the area today with that isolated flood risk. And that trend will continue on Wednesday and Thursday with scattered showers and storms expected each and every afternoon. From Storm Team Love Weather, I'm meteorologist Jeremy Eisenhoff.
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0: Thank you, Coach. 729 here on this Tuesday morning. Jacob and Bud here with you in the Morning Monster and 640 WXSM, the Sports Monster. So, Bud, the Braves are 7.5 games ahead in the National League East.
2: Yeah.
0: Good position. Played well since the All-Star break after did not go into the All-Star break well. Mm. Felt like they found their groove again. But you felt like, man, you want to go out there and get a starting pitcher, maybe get another bat. I guess they kind of did that part with Lane Thomas. I'm not sure you're going to get a consistent bat, but you went out and got a bat there in Lane Thomas on Saturday evening from the Royals, the Knoxville native. They didn't do the other part. They didn't go out there and get a true starting pitcher. They got Tyler Molly from the Giants on Sunday, a guy who I think will end up in the rotation, at least in some shape, form, or fashion. How good he'll be in the rotation, who knows? And then they got a reliever yesterday from the Angels. They didn't do much at the trade deadline. Now, they did, according to reports, go after Jacob DeGrom with the Texas Rangers. DeGrom, though, has a no-trade clause. And he said, no, I'm not leaving. I don't want to leave the Rangers. From what it seems like, the Braves were not alone in trying to go after DeGrom on Monday, as they were not the only team that certainly tested the waters there with the Rangers on his services. And DeGrom said no to every offer. Said, nope, I don't want to be traded. I want to stay here. I want to stay here. I want to stay here. So they came up short. They didn't make any big moves. A lot of Braves fans, throw myself on top of the pile, a little bit disappointed and, dare I say, disgruntled with the lack of aggression from the front office at the trade deadline of going out there and getting a starting pitcher when, let's be honest here, your Dodgers didn't have to give up the farm to get a two-time reigning Cy Young Award winner Saturday night.
2: Hmm.
0: Three prospects.
2: Yep.
0: Three prospects, one of which from Granger, but three prospects. And that was all they had to give to the Tigers. The Padres have one of the worst farm systems, according to the experts, in Major League Baseball. They went out there and got not one, but two starting pitchers yesterday, Robbie Ray and Casey Mize, including one they did a trade inside the division for to get Robbie from San Francisco. It feels that the Braves kind of were tiptoeing.
2: But your excitement here, your exuberance here, your
0: right now
2: dismay here.
0: Frustration.
2: Right. Now, frustration. Great word. Is the equivalent of every year when there's an article in the paper about, should we do away with daylight savings? and every year when somebody posts an article about Punxsutawney Phil and explains him to us, if this groundhog sees his shadow,
0: this is
2: how the Braves always approach the trade deadline. Year after year after year after year, and diehard Braves fans will say, darn right, we don't need their help. And you probably don't.
0: Well,
2: the Braves are probably going to be fine.
0: Well, what's fine? Will they win the division?
2: They're 9.5 games up in their division, for heaven's sakes, and they're going to have a very good opportunity to compete for a championship. It doesn't mean they're going to win. going out and trading away all your prospects for a hired gunslinger doesn't mean you're going to win either. The Dodgers are in no way guaranteed to win this championship. They've still got to play better baseball than everybody they face.
0: It seems inevitable.
2: It seems probable. I'll give you that.
0: The negativity over the weekend after the Scooble move.
2: What are you going to do?
0: Boy, Saturday night, social media went wild with the fact of 2027 isn't happening.
2: No, it's not.
0: And they're blaming the Dodgers.
2: Why?
0: Because the Dodgers are the reason why we need a salary cap.
2: The Dodgers are absolutely not the reason why.
0: I agree with you. If people
2: were listening yesterday, they know what I said. The Dodgers are absolutely not the reason why. I don't like what the Dodgers have done. I don't like them being the new New York Yankees. I don't like the fact that they can go out. But that is, they are doing absolutely nothing. They have done absolutely nothing wrong. They have broken no rules. They have broken no bylaws. They've broken no unwritten laws. They've gone out with the resources available to them, and they have assembled the best team they can assemble. Why didn't Pittsburgh do that?
0: Well, Pittsburgh.
2: Why doesn't Cincinnati do that? Why doesn't Oakland do that?
0: Well, Pittsburgh, Cincinnati, Baltimore, all those owners, yes, they suck. Let's just be honest.
2: Well, I'm just saying. They're terrible. Before we all talk about the guys that have put together and are doing it the way they want to do it, they want to win. Agreed. And they go out and invest in their team.
0: Yes.
2: So why are they the bad guys?
0: But it is important to note that they still, even if those owners were more aggressive, they could not do what the Dodgers are doing right now.
2: You just said the Dodgers gave up barely nothing to get Scooball.
0: They couldn't
2: somebody
0: pay
2: else,
0: all these
2: somebody
0: guys.
2: Else could have. Well, maybe not.
0: Yeah.
2: Maybe now, not. The but Dodgers, they could right. certainly pay a lot better than they are. And and because it's not because the Dodgers are spending a lot of money, it's because a lot of teams are refusing to spend Correct. Any money that is going to end up resulting in the salary cap and the salary floor.
0: If
2: you're in favor of that, great. You're about to get your way. If you're not in favor of that, don't blame the Dodgers for it. And I'll tell you what, if you do a salary cap, don't do a salary cap with that mamby-pamby luxury tax. Make it a hard cap. You cannot, under any circumstances, spend more than X in a year, period. We're not going to give you a $50 million luxury tax. You can go out and sign six more guys. And if you spend less than X in a year, you will be penalized the equivalent of all the way up to the salary cap. Yeah.
0: I think, again, I don't have a major issue with the salary cap. I don't. Every other sport has it. I don't think it'd be a terrible thing if baseball got one.
2: I'd go even further. I would put an individual salary cap in place.
0: As in
2: individual players can't make more than X.
0: Oh, now you're really upsetting the players.
2: I don't care. I don't care.
0: Well, what's wrong? If somebody wants to pay a player a certain amount of money, why are we trying to cap the player now?
2: Why shouldn't we cap the player now?
0: If a team wants to pay that player that much money.
2: The team doesn't want to pay the player that much money.
0: If the market says the player is worth this much money.
2: Well, the market only says the player is worth that much money because nobody's talked any sense into them.
0: Well, it's their money at the end of the day.
2: Then why a salary cap at all? Why not just say we don't really care what you do? If you don't want to pay anybody anything, who cares?
0: Yeah. Now, again,
2: and I'll tell you, I would do that, and I would say until ticket prices come down, and we both know that's not going to happen, parking prices, concession prices, until you make it affordable for a family of four to come to the game, don't cry to me that you don't have any money.
0: Well, they have, all they care about is the business part of it. They don't care about the winning, whether that's Pittsburgh, whether that's Cincinnati,
2: then they have no,
0: Baltimore.
2: Then they have no business being team owners.
0: Agreed, but they're going to use the Dodgers as the reasoning of why the owners, along with Commissioner Manfred, is going to use the Dodgers as the bad example of, hey, they just won a third straight World Series. Look at their roster. This is why we need a salary cap. Mm-hmm. Now, it's not going to fix anything for the time being because a lot of the stuff is going to be grandfathered in that the Dodgers have already done, even if a salary cap comes through.
2: But that is so disingenuous.
0: I agree to an extent.
2: That's so disingenuous.
0: I agree to an extent. I said it yesterday. The problem is not the Dodgers. The problem is the owner in Pittsburgh, the owner in Baltimore, the owner in Cincinnati, the owner in Kansas City, the owner in pick your team in the smaller markets that are very much okay with who cares what your record is as long as the business side is doing okay. I mean, we see it in the NBA, too. Right now, the Trailblazers owner, who just so happens to be the same owner of the Carolina Hurricanes, who the Hurricanes fans love, or at least did love, until he put his family as the first names on the Stanley Cup when they won the Stanley Cup. They really liked him until then. But he's bought the Trailblazers and is just tearing that thing down for parts.
2: Yeah.
0: Made it clear they were going to have the lowest paid coach in the league. Wanted to make it abundantly clear that's what they wanted. They wanted number 30, and if they needed to go even lower to get to be number 30, they were going to do it. They just fired their entire TV and radio crew. They're cutting off cash, and there's a conversation about whether
2: or not Portland's going to be that big. So why are owners like that allowed to buy a team?
0: The rest of the league approved them.
2: Right, but why? Why?
0: Well, the guy.
2: How can the league honestly think this is good for our sport? This is good for. How can the other owners think this is good for our sport? There's just such a lack of awareness and understanding between the haves and the have-nots. They think all I've got to do is own the team and folks will adore me. There are people that you know how sports fans are. Mm-hmm. They sink their entire sense of being into their love of that team. And for some jackwagon to come blowing into town and treat it this way and be so, why in the world would the league let somebody like that buy a team?
0: He could be coming to Major League Baseball.
2: Think of the NBA as like a fast food franchise, right?
0: Okay.
2: If I made it very clear I was not going to clean the place, I was not going to maintain the place, I was not going to properly store the food, McDonald's is not going to sell me a franchise.
0: You wouldn't think.
2: Even if every other McDonald's owner in town's like, nah, he's a good guy.
0: We like
2: him. We're voting him in. I'm not going to close the dumpsters. I'm going to let animals run wild in the building. We're not going to clean the toilets. It's going to be a slop show.
0: Yeah.
2: McDonald's would not sell me a franchise if I told them that.
0: Yeah.
2: They would say no. And I'd say, well, here's your $50,000. And they'd say, I'm sure it's much, much more than
0: I'm
2: that.
0: I'm sure it is, yeah.
2: But that should be the same approach that the leagues take when it comes to owners. That one of the first questions on the questionnaire should be, are you going to try to build a winner? Do we have your word, your solemn oath as a rich guy, that you're going to try to build a winner? Or is this some kind of tax bracket?
0: And then he's on
2: He's
0: going to cross his fingers behind his back and say, yes, I will. Yeah.
2: Uh-huh, uh-huh. Yeah, all right. You got 1 year to prove it. You got 1 year to prove it.
0: And in this new CBA.
2: And then we take it back and you don't get your money.
0: I think there's a strong possibility they're going to be talking about expansion. Right.
2: In baseball?
0: They're going to go to 32 teams.
2: Yeah.
0: Nashville is the one most people expect. Chances are you're going to get one East, one West, maybe Nashville, Salt Lake City, something like that. If not Nashville, or maybe they say, no, let's just put two in the East, two in the South.
2: Yeah, one in Charlotte or...
0: I think Raleigh's the one to keep
2: Raleigh,
0: an
2: eye. Raleigh, yeah.
0: And if that's the case, this is the guy that's bringing the team to Raleigh.
2: Okay, whatever.
0: I'm just saying, whatever. Get ready for this, this guy.
2: And get ready for another baseball team that refuses to even try to compete.
0: Well, but again, his team just won the Stanley Cup in hockey.
2: Maybe he likes hockey.
0: I
2: don't know what to tell you. But now he's tearing the Trailblazers apart for parts.
0: Yeah.
2: So the fact that his team won the Stanley Cup, he might very well be that lady from Major League. I hate this song.
0: I think the hate this song part's part. He hates Portland and maybe trying to make it so bad to where he can find his way out of Portland and move the team somewhere else.
2: Then why did he buy Portland?
0: Because they were the team that was on sale.
2: Well, screw him. Listen, again, the people of Portland love that team.
0: Understandable.
2: So this...
0: And he bought it from an owner who loved them.
2: There are so
0: deeply.
2: Many words I'm resisting the urge to say about this guy.
0: Yeah.
2: The entire area of Portland loves this team.
0: Mm-hmm.
2: It's the only team Portland's got.
0: They got soccer, but yes.
2: It's the only team Portland's got. This is America. And this this guy, because what is his line of work?
0: He owns Lenovo, the technology.
2: Oh, there you go. Yeah. Because somebody else did a whole lot of work and made him rich. He's now can go in and take away this prized possession and move it to Jamaica or wherever he wants to put it.
0: Well,
2: shame on that. Man, how can anybody even care about sports anymore?
0: Settle down.
2: When these are the people that own it.
0: This isn't anything new.
2: Then why did anybody care about sports in the first place?
0: Competition.
2: It rips your heart out year after year after year.
0: That's why you keep coming back. 7:44 on a Tuesday morning. 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
12: Nice mild Tuesday morning in the 60s. We're back in those mid-80s this afternoon, and we'll see those developing scattered rain showers and storms. Some heavy downpours certainly possible in the area today with that isolated flood risk, and that trend will continue on Wednesday and Thursday with scattered showers and storms expected each and every afternoon. From Storm Team 11 Weather, I'm meteorologist Jeremy Eisenzoff.
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0: 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Jacob Townsend and Bud here with you on this Tuesday morning as we continue with 24 teams in 24 days. We're now joined by the first-year head coach of the Providence Academy Knights. That is Micah Hughes. Coach, thanks so much for the time this morning. Good morning. Hope you're doing well.
4: Hey, I'm doing well. Hey, thank you guys for having me on. I really appreciate this.
0: We appreciate you joining us, Coach. As obviously I know, heading into year number one, we had you on, obviously, when you were hired back in the spring. What's these last few months been like at Providence Academy?
4: It's been fast and furious. You know, I had to jump in and really hit the ground running. And I'm sure this is, a lot of people say this, but this is honestly been one of the best group of kids that I've worked with. Just self-motivated, you know, got a lot of team leaders in this group, a good senior group, and it's been a breath of fresh air for me, and I've just been so excited, and even more excited for August 21st when we get to play our first game.
0: What is the things you guys are working on the most right now to get ready for August 21st?
4: Honestly, I've been, you know, we're changing offenses. We're a lot more, you know, pass heavy. I have been super impressed with that. You know, we did a lot of 7-on-7s in July. I actually went down to Hoover, Alabama, and won the independent national tournament down there. Cam Blanton, our quarterback, has just done a phenomenal job with taking the reins and leadership of the offense. And we've got a plethora of running backs too. Just been so excited from that standpoint. I'll tell you the bright spot. I know we scrimmaged on Friday last week against North Greene, and just something that really stuck out to me was our defense. I mean, we were swarming to the football. We've got a great staff, and you know, have really been practicing the fundamentals every single day, and that's something we continue to harp on. We're never going to get away from, and so we've been practicing those on a daily basis, and you're really starting to see those strides take place, you know, as we progress into our first game.
0: You bring up going to Hoover. What sort of, I'm sure the football part of that was great, but I'm sure also getting a chance to get out there, the guys you're getting to know still during that process, they're just a couple months into the job. What was that sort of like there when it comes to the team bonding, unity part of that there as well, with your guys going there on the travel, being there for a few days as well as you get set for this first season?
4: Oh, it was unbelievable, and that's one of the reasons we do it is, you know, it's truly building relationships with these kids, and I think that's what creates a winning culture. We were able to travel down to Soddy Daisy, Tennessee, where I'm from, and actually stay in my home church. We stayed in the gym there, you know, played hide-and-go-seek, did some fun things with the kids, you know, and then traveled on down to Hoover the next day. The big thing out of that is, with those kind of things, too, is learning how to travel. You know, a lot of kids, you know, you get on a bus, we're going to take two trips to Nashville this year, and that's 5+ hours, learning how to travel, learning how to handle those things. You know, when you have to make a stop, you know, getting stretched out, doing specific things that get your mind right, in order to handle those long trips and those travel, you know, those travel times. And so that was another big thing for us. And you gotta do it to know how to. And so that was good for us. But the biggest thing, like you said, coming out of that was just the team bonding and team experience that we were able to get, and our coaches and our players were able to get closer. And again, like I said, that creates that winning culture. And the kids start to, you know, you love the kids start to love you, they start to bond, and that creates something special.
2: Coach, I'm curious. I want to ask you a question I ask just about every year when we do these things. And usually it's for coaches that have been at their respective school for years, maybe decades. This is your first year there. If you could snap your finger today and make tomorrow opening day, would you do it? Or would you beg for six more months of preparation?
4: No, 100%. I'd play tomorrow. Yeah. I'm honest with you. I'd play tomorrow. Our kids, I think we are as prepared. You know, and that's one thing I told our coaches yesterday. I said, this is a luxury right now. You know, we've got really 2 more weeks. We came in, didn't have, the normal schedule as far as scrimmages. We got a scrimmage last week on the 31st, and we have an inner squad Friday with an opening school night, parent night thing happening Friday. We don't have a scrimmage for the 14th. And so, that this really gives us some additional time, but I feel our kids are as prepared as any group that I've worked with in my coaching career.
2: And do you ever worry that maybe there's too much preparation now? You've got them kind of at a razor's edge now. Is there worry that too much more preparation kind of dulls that edge?
4: Well, I think the way we practice, I really do. I think the way we practice, harping on the fundamentals, and this is something that we talk to our kids about on a daily basis. I know I talked to him about yesterday. You know, is coming to practice with intentionality. Like we're intentional about what we're doing, why we're doing specific drills, and you know that to me is is what kind of sets it apart. And again, it's just the way we practice. Like I said, we have a phenomenal coaching staff that keeps these kids motivated and keeps their mind in place. We're big about being where your feet are right now, focusing on what's the most important thing right now, and it's that next practice. And our kids have done a phenomenal job with that. So I think really this just adds to the fundamental piece. So when we do hit August 21st, we're going to be right where we need to be.
0: Micah Hughes, head coach of Providence Academy, joining us here on the Morning Monster and 640 the BXSM, the Sports Monster, part of 24 teams in 24 days, sponsored by Irwin Paint and Body Shop. You bring up the schedule this year, Coach. Obviously, you said 2 trips to Nashville, also a trip to Chattanooga, a trip to the Knoxville area to go play the Kings Academy in September as well. It's going to make that first week trip to Nicholsville just down the road in Southwest Virginia. Seemed like a short stretch there for that drive there for your guys with the way the travel is going to be in the latter portion of the season.
4: Yeah, no, it's going to be, you know, when we start off with some short travel and then we have those long travel periods in there. And again, like I said, it goes back to the summer and kind of some of the trips we made. I mean, going to Hoover, we went to Gatlinburg a couple times, which is not far, but it is an hour and a half or so, learning how to be on a bus, learning how to manage those things. And so, you know, I tell our coaches, if we don't practice it, we can't expect the kids to know it. So we've got to practice those things. And so we've done that. Also starting fast in practice is a big thing for us because, you know, a lot of times kids will get in the course of a game and it's midway through the first quarter before they can really respond and react. So we practice starting fast. And so I think that's going to benefit us, you know, as we progress. I think with any small private school, numbers is always an issue. But I think if we can stay healthy, we've got a really, really good shot to win some games and have a lot of success this season.
0: Before we let you go, Coach, got about a minute or so before we have to go to commercial break. Just take us through a few of your guys here that sort of people are going to be hearing about with Providence Academy that you really like what they've done so far. You expect big things out of here in 2026.
4: I'll tell you what, I mean, I've got a young group of sophomores that's phenomenal with Ty Pure and Cam Blanton and in that group. But my senior group, with Roman Dameron, Braden Miller, Marcus Stein, Juan Vitas. I mean, those guys have taken, and I'm super big on player-led teams. Because I tell our kids, I said, look, we as coaches, we can put you in positions to be successful, but we can't play for you. You guys have got to motivate, you know, each other and the guys beside you. And those guys have taken the reins, complete leadership of this team. And that is what sets you apart, especially as the season, you know, progresses and you get into that latter part of the season and things really, really get tough. That's what gets you over the hump. And I think those seniors, they've done a phenomenal job with that, and I couldn't be any more pleased with them.
0: Micah Hughes, head coach of the Providence Academy Knights. Season gets underway August 21st. They're on the road for them at Twin Springs. And obviously, looking ahead to year number one there for the Providence Academy Knights, there for Micah Hughes here in the Northeast Tennessee. Great to talk to you again, Micah. Good luck to you this season. I'm sure we'll be talking again as soon as the season gets underway. And I certainly appreciate you joining us this morning.
4: Absolutely, guys. Hey, I appreciate y'all.
0: Thank you. Thanks, so much, Coach. 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Coming up in hour number three, we'll get Bud's thoughts on some of these injunctions that were granted over the weekend there in college athletics, including here in the state of Tennessee. One college football rivalry is coming back, but you may have to wait a little bit for it. We'll also still have 24 teams in 24 days with Tyler Trussler, head coach of Johnson County, coming up in the third hour. And then Chris Dortch with us at 9:10 in the final hour of the show as well. A lot to get to on a Tuesday on the Morning Monster and 640 WXSM.
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12: Another beautiful day on this Tuesday afternoon that we will see, though, the scattered rain showers popping up as some heavy downpours from time to time, certainly possible in the Tri-Cities and over the mountainous areas of our region. Temperatures in the mid-80s, mid-60s tonight, and more scattered heavy downpours expected in the coming days for Wednesday afternoon and Thursday afternoon. From Storm Team 11 Weather, I'm meteorologist Jeremy Eisenhoff.
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0: Sports Talk on a Tuesday morning. I'm Jacob Townsend on 640 WXSM, the sports monster. MLB trade deadline on Monday. The Braves made a few moves. Maybe not the moves you were hoping for. Braves acquire left-handed reliever Brent Suter from the Los Angeles Angels in return for Nacho Alvarez Jr. With the White Sox, they trade away catcher Joey Bart. Also, they trade away outfielder Eli White on the anniversary of his MVP performance at the Speedway Classic at Bristol Motor Speedway last year. Eli White is now on the move to Boston there, the Red Sox, in return for a minor league player. Also, the Braves are going to bring back Sean Murphy today, and Jorge Mateo, their shortstop, has been designated for assignment as Ha-Seong Kim will be brought back up to the major league roster as well. Obviously, reports they had went hard after Jacob DeGrom, the starting pitcher for the Texas Rangers, but DeGrom had a no-trade clause and made it clear he wants to stay in Texas. He was not open to being traded to anyone, including the Braves. Across National League, the San Diego Padres went out there and got some starting pitchers. Robbie Ray, they get from the Giants. Casey Mize from the Tigers on Monday. The Phillies land Luis Arraez, the shortstop, the second baseman, I should say, from the San Francisco Giants in a trade that will certainly realign their infield, sending Bryce Harper from first base back out to the outfield in right field there for Bryce Harper. The Baltimore Orioles trade away their former All-Star catcher Adley Rutschman inside the American League East. He's on his way to Boston to the Red Sox. It came down to the Red Sox and the Yankees, it looked like. It is important to note that Rutschman is currently on the IL with left wrist inflammation. The Chicago Cubs are acquiring Clay Holmes and Tyrone Taylor from the New York Mets. It was the Toronto Blue Jays getting Jose Soriano in exchange for three prospects to the Los Angeles Angels. And the Cleveland Guardians traded the Washington Nationals to get their all-star Foster Griffin, the left-hander, in exchange for four prospects there to go to Cleveland. USC Notre Dame, the historic college football rivalry, is on its way back. You're going to have to wait a bit, though. First game will not be until 2030 in this re-return of the series. They have signed a four-year deal for 2030 through 2033. Also important to note, the game will not be returning to its traditional latter portion of the season slot, either in late October or November. It will take place in either week one, week two, or week three of the college football season in all four of those years. Also, if the signing of that agreement, the deal between Notre Dame and Indiana to play a home and home in 2030 and 2031 has been canceled.

0: a summer when you lit it for the first time, all you can recall is a loud boom and a lid to the grill that you never did find go flying by. 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
10: Nice mild Tuesday morning in the 60s. We're back in those mid-80s this afternoon. And we'll see those developing scattered rain showers and storms. Some heavy downpours certainly possible in the area today with that isolated flood risk. And that trend will continue on Wednesday and Thursday with scattered showers and storms expected each and every afternoon. From Storm Team Love Weather, I'm meteorologist Jeremy Eisenhoff.
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13: 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Well, you may have thought Tennessee's men's basketball team was done with adding pieces to their roster for this upcoming season. They were at their limit on roster spots, but yet they find a way on Monday. They add Jalen Washington, the former center at both North Carolina and Vanderbilt, who was granted an injunction on Friday in Nashville court, as his name was the one that was on the name in the lawsuit here in the state of Tennessee that also involved Jack Browder and B.J. Edwards and A.J. Storr and a number of other former college basketball players to extend their college basketball career. Washington was granted an extra year. Tennessee is going to reassign one of their former walk-ons, now currently known as a designated student athlete.

0: possibly to becoming a student manager on the team to make a spot available for Jalen Washington as he adds a little bit of depth to the Tennessee roster for the 6'10", 245-pound center. As Rick Barnes had noted earlier this summer, they had a spot that they could play with if the right option was available. That option became available over the weekend. Speaking of the Johnson City native B.J. Edwards, he is hitting the transfer portal after he was granted the extra year of eligibility in the lawsuit last week as well. He went in Monday with the Do Not Contact tag. Now, it is important to note, Edwards, like Washington, were actually signed deals to play in the Summer League this summer. Edwards with Sacramento Kings. Washington actually played two games with the Chicago Bulls in the NBA Summer League. We'll see if that ends up mattering or not, though, if the NCAA, if they want to get involved on that portion of the side of the deal, they're moving forward. Charleston Southern's men's basketball team announced their out-of-conference men's basketball schedule on Monday morning. It confirmed what had previously been said by ETSU Athletic Director Doc Sander earlier this summer, that Charleston Southern will be a part of the ETSU multi-team event this year in November that they've hosted the last couple of years. It'll be Charleston Southern and Morehead State coming in to play ETSU. It will take place a week later this year, as it will actually take place on Thanksgiving weekend. It'll be Charleston Southern versus ETSU on Black Friday night. Then on that Saturday, November 28th, it'll be Charleston Southern versus Morehead State. And then on Sunday, Morehead State versus ETSU. All games, obviously, at Freedom Hall in Johnson City. And we'll talk more about the schedule tomorrow morning with Brooke Savage, head coach of the Bucks. He'll join me at 9:10 on Wednesday morning. The Stats Perform FCS preseason top 25 football poll was released on Monday. Montana State, the unanimous preseason number one for the defending national champions. Only two SoCon teams in the top 25. Tennessee Tech, the newcomer at number 14, and the two-time defending champion Mercer at number 21. Western Carolina was just outside the top 25 at what would be number 27 in the rankings. ETSU would have been the fourth SoCon team. If you want to keep going through the receiving votes category, they'd be ranked number 37. Also, Furman received six votes as well there when it comes to SoCon teams. North Carolina, once again this year, will have on-campus pregame concerts prior to their home football games, as they did last year. If you remember, they had Ludacris prior to the Clemson home football game last year, which he had a 9 a.m. concert because the game was moved to noon. Well, they're going to do that for every home game this year, including September 12th, when the ETSU Bucks come to town to Chapel Hill for what is a noon kickoff. The concerts take place 3 hours before the game at 9 a.m. that morning on campus. It'll be DJ Diesel, a.k.a. Shaquille O'Neal, as the pregame concert before ETSU and North Carolina touch the gridiron at Keenan Stadium at noon on September 12th this upcoming football season. Deshaun Bishop, the Knoxville native and former walk-on for Tennessee at the running back position, has been named to the Maxwell Award preseason watch list on Monday. And ETSU men's golfer Gavin Tiernan has been named to the GCAA Cobalt Golf All-America Scholar Team on Monday as well. 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
0: Heading into hour number three on a Tuesday. It's 8:13 here on this Tuesday morning. Jacob Townsend here with you on the Morning Monster on 640 the BXSM, the Sports Monster, 101.5 WQTHD2 as well. Jacob Townsend here with you along with Bud, good morning, Bud.
2: Hey, man, how's it going?
0: Going good. Good to hear from you, sir. How about that? A little bit of a pick-me-up over there. 8:14 here on this Tuesday. Hey, we got Chris Dortch coming up at 9:10. We got 24 teams in 24 days of Johnson County head coach Tyler Tressler at 8:45 later on this hour as well. But before we get to any of that, it is time for our countdown to kickoff. 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And on this Tuesday, August 4th, we are now just 25 days away until ETSU kicks off the season on August 29th against the Campbell Camels at 5:30 at William B. Green Jr. Stadium in Johnson City. And just 32 days away until Tennessee kicks off the season on September 5th against the Furman Paladins at 3:30 at Neyland Stadium in Knoxville. 25 days for the Bucks, 32 days for the Vols. And that's your countdown to kickoff. 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Bud, I teased it last hour. You rolled your eyes at me for two things during the drill.
2: I don't think I would have done that.
0: One was Shaquille O'Neal, DJ Diesel. Pre-game concert for ETSU North Carolina.
2: I did. Real quick.
0: Please.
2: I think that's pretty cool that Shaq is doing that and that they've got him it's a little weird that it's for a football thing. You'd think maybe it would have been for a basketball mm-hmm. thing, but I think that's pretty neat. I like the concerts. I like the fact that they make a full day, and I'm not just talking about North Carolina. Obviously, a lot of places do this. I'm not patting them on the back.
0: Sure.
2: I like the fact that they make game day sort of an all-day event. I think that's pretty neat.
0: And he will be game one against ETSU, Chase Rice, Parmalee, Neon, what was it, Neon Lights? Is that what the other one was called? Neon something on Halloween. Neon Trees.
2: Neon Trees.
0: Waka Flocka Flame, and then Thanksgiving weekend, 38 special, when they take on North Carolina State. The other thing you rolled your eyes at me about was the injunctions that have been granted in recent days, including here in the state of Tennessee. Now, a temporary injunction was granted on Friday evening in Nashville in the Jalen Washington lawsuit. Jalen Washington, a former college basketball player at North Carolina and Vanderbilt, played 3 years at Chapel Hill, and this past season in Nashville with the Commodores, was looking for a fifth year of eligibility, saying, the hell, hold up a second here. Whole lot of guys we played with before us got a fifth year because of COVID or other reasons. Now, everybody after us is getting a fifth year because of the changing of the rules with the NCAA beginning of the 2026-27 academic athletic year. He won the injunction. Now, he was not alone. He ended up getting about 17, 18 other players involved in it, including Kingsport native Jack Browder and Johnson City native B.J. Edwards. They received their temporary injunction on Friday evening. In that injunction, Bud, the judge granted them a transfer portal. Not the NCAA. The judge granted them their own transfer portal that began yesterday and stretches through next Monday. That they now have the opportunity that if they want to, or if maybe they have to, whatever the situation may be, they can now go into the portal and go find a new home for their fifth year of college basketball. Jalen announced yesterday that he's going to spend that fifth year at Tennessee. He announced on Monday. Jack Browder had already been in the portal. He went preemptively so in April. And then obviously B.J. Edwards, as we told you earlier this morning in the drill, as well as in the first hour of the show, he announced he was going in the portal on Monday with a do not contact tag, which usually means a player's going in with pretty good knowledge of where he's going to land. So we'll see what happens there with that situation. That comes after already athletes received an injunction in a similar situation in Ohio, and it led into an injunction being granted in Colorado on Friday evening by a judge that was wide-ranging for all college athletes that were high school graduates in 2022 who had expired their 4 years of eligibility at the end of the 2025-26 academic year. They were granted a fifth year by the judge in Colorado, everyone, whether they were in a lawsuit or not. That's football players, as the football season's about to start for ETSU in 25 days. Now, players from last year, can come back in if obviously both parties are interested in that. Now, at the time when that happened, Friday night, Friday, Saturday, and early Sunday was crazy. Players going into portal. Oh, I'm going transferring. I'm transferring this. Guys you hadn't heard from in months are coming out of the woodworks. The judge came back out Sunday evening and said, hold up. If you weren't already in the portal, you can't transfer. This is not an injunction that says we're changing the transfer rules by the NCAA. This is not an injunction to say we're changing the roster rules. So if your school that you're at now is already at the roster limit and they have no room for you, shucks. If your school is already at their salary cap limit and they cannot pay you, shucks. So the judge wanted to make sure, bring some clarity to that, that this was not just a wide open, wild, wild west that you're able to transfer and do whatever you want to. If you were already in the transfer portal, you can transfer. But if you were not already in the portal, then your only option is return to the school that you were at last year. If they have interest in you and you have interest in them. Unless you were involved in the lawsuits in Tennessee and Ohio, which transfer portals were granted to those players specifically. So, Bud, we've talked about this a good bit over the last couple of weeks since the NCAA changed this rule. We all knew this was coming. Once the NCAA announced that, hey, this was not going to grandfather in the athletes from this past year, you knew that the lawsuits were coming because they were going to be like, hold up a second here. Why are we being left out? Why are we the class that's being left out of all of this? You knew the lawsuits were coming, and you knew that most likely they were going to win, which they have at least won on the injunction part, which you would expect the injunctions will be stayed through the rest of time. Now, the NCAA is looking for the Colorado one. They're trying to get an expedited ruling to sort of knock that one away. Tennessee, Ohio, smaller classifications of those lawsuits most likely will stand moving forward. But I know Thomas yesterday reached out to me and said, this is all confusing. Yes, it is. I agree. I'll try to explain it the best I can from the vantage point that I have of the information that I have and I can understand. But it is a very confusing situation. I'm guessing I know where you're going to land here, but your thoughts on all of this?
2: To use the argument, the COVID people got an extra year, to me, should not hold any water at all.
0: Mm-hmm.
2: That was a particular set of circumstances. There were a lot of mitigating factors. So that, first of all, you should not even be able to. And second, I've always argued, I don't think the COVID people should have got an extra year. I don't see why. I don't understand this insistence that college athletes deserve or have some sort of birthright to a certain set of experiences and expectations that nobody else is afforded. Everybody had a tough time during COVID. Mm-hmm. Why should that not affect them too? Why didn't I get an extra year's salary for that? For my pain and suffering.
0: Mm.
2: I never understood that to begin with. I didn't think the COVID people should have gotten an extra year. I think it should have just been a gee whiz. Bad things happened that year over that couple of years. It was a bad time for everybody. That being said, they got their extra year because of those extenuating circumstances. So why should a group, a class of players who were unaffected by COVID at all,
0: not to that extent,
2: to argue that, well, they got it, why can't we? Because COVID didn't affect your eligibility.
0: Yeah.
2: It didn't affect your experience.
0: Yeah.
2: So I think you should, that first of all, should have never been introduced into evidence to begin with. To now argue that since I am during this class, which happens to graduate during this time, after this time passes, there is a new rule that is going to go into place moving forward that is going to grant 5 years of eligibility.
0: Yeah.
2: Okay, that doesn't affect you. That doesn't affect you. If it had been a negative thing, would you be arguing for your right to be affected by it? If they had said moving forward, nobody's going to be able to play more than three, would you be saying, oh, wait a minute, class action lawsuit here. You need to strip me of my last year of stats and eligibility. No, of course not. So why is it that they feel entitled to get something that was not available to them while they were there and is going to be available moving forward because of a new law that's been passed? The new law didn't say retroactively anybody who ever played the game can come back and play another year.
0: No, it specifically said no to that.
2: Right. Yeah. So why is it then that they get to sue? Oh, I'll just sue. And now all of a sudden they get everything handed to them. And I know you mentioned the fact that a Kingsport kid and a Johnson City kid are part of this, and that's supposed to make me back off because how dare me root against our local boys. I'm not.
0: Yeah.
2: I think the overall, the fact that all we have to do is sue. That's it. Just sue. Go find a judge and sue. And you're going to get your way because for some reason, college athletics, more than any other entity, seems to have this remarkable entitlement to it that I'm due the experience. You owe it to me because I was good back in Babe Ruth ball. Because I played good high school football or good high school back. You owe me this. And oh, by the way, you have to pay me handsomely. I think the whole thing is ludicrous. I don't get it. I don't understand this entitlement that seems to be there for college athletes.
0: Yeah.
2: You had your moment in the sun. Now get out there and begin your life. Well, I want one more year. And all that's going to do is cost somebody else a roster spot.
0: Certainly so.
2: And that's just going to cause that domino chain to keep falling further and further back. Like to,
0: yeah. I mean, again, it comes down to, and I know a number of coaches complained over the weekend. I know one anonymously, sort of Jeff Goodman of Field of 68, put it out there, said, hey, a coach just told me, now we have to, if we want to go get somebody, we have to go in there and tell our guys who just worked so hard during the summer that you're screwed over, whatever. Yeah. No, you don't have to.
2: No, you don't have to.
0: You don't have to take the next guy. You don't have to take the new guy that's now out there on the market. You can stick with the guys you have. You know, that this is also up to your decision-making power as well. And I understand you feel like you're backed into a corner. You got to do what's best for your program, all that stuff. That's fine. And Rick Barnes in Tennessee went out there and got, obviously, the guy that had his name on the lawsuit in Tennessee and Jalen Washington yesterday. It's going to be interesting with Washington. And this goes for B.J. Edwards as well. And they're not the only ones who are part of this lawsuit that were in similar situations here. Those guys were not drafted in the NBA draft, Bud. But they went through the combine process and then signed with teams to go play in the summer league. Now, I don't believe BJ played in the summer league. Jalen Washington
2: does it matter?
0: Did.
2: Why does it matter?
0: He played two games.
2: Why does it matter? You announced your college career was over. I am moving on. I am declaring for the NBA draft.
0: They thought college career was over. They didn't declare.
2: They graduated and went into the draft.
0: Because they had no college basketball career to come back to.
2: They didn't get picked.
0: Correct.
2: They didn't get picked.
0: Yes.
2: Right? And they signed on with the G League. One of them played a couple games or summer league. One of them played a couple games. One of them didn't.
0: Yeah.
2: But you had moved on.
0: Yes.
2: And then you decided, you know what? It's a big, scary world out here. I want to go back to college basketball.
0: I think,
2: and you sue.
0: Well, what happened was the NCAA announced the 5-for-5 rule. And then when they did that, these guys were like, hold up a second.
2: The 5-for-5 rule, which, by the way, no, does not apply to you.
0: But they had lawyers come up to them and say, if you want this, we can figure out a way to get this deal done. Yeah. The lawyers that were involved in Ohio's case and the lawyers involved in Tennessee case aren't the same lawyers. They make a lot of money on this.
2: Yeah.
0: This is sort of their business. Darren Heitner, and I can't remember Darren's partner's name, but Darren's one of the lawyers that's involved in this. This is sort of what they've now made their careers out of, is taking the NCAA to court. And they've done quite well with it. I will be interested to see how the NCAA handles that, because that is going to be a different set of circumstances there, because they did sign a deal with a professional team. And there may be more involved in that. I know those two specifically. So I'm not just trying to point those two guys out. I just know those two specifically had that situation take place where they signed Jalen with Chicago, BJ with Sacramento, and Jalen played two summer league games. and averaged, I think, like 6 minutes in the game. Didn't play a ton, but played there for Chicago in those summer league games. And now he's coming back to college basketball. I criticized James Nagy and Baylor for it. I'm going to criticize Tennessee for it here, too. You found the loophole. Congrats. It's a loophole that's kind of got some rough edges to it. It's got some rough edges to it. I don't love it. But this is a part of it. And it's a little bit, even with Jack, to an extent, Jack Browder. Jack's been playing in Australia over in the Perry Lake with Perry Lake Hawks for the last month and some change. He's played very well. 30-plus points a game is what he's been averaging. Now he's coming back and going to play college basketball somewhere. I know that's still up in the air, but what's next there for him and what the next school will be? And same is for BJ, obviously, although he's already in the portal, the do not contact tag. But all this is going to be interesting to see how this plays out there. But there will be some more shakes to this in the coming days. And, we'll try to keep you updated as best we can with what it all means.
2: It's never going to be done.
0: Yeah.
2: They're just going to that is the new, in my opinion, the new reality for college athletics is all you have to do is lawyer up and you're going to get your way more times than not. Not every time. We've seen a couple of them not go the player's way.
0: Yeah. Tennessee's got three pretty good examples.
2: Whatever.
0: Right?
2: More often than not, though, especially if you get a group of guys together.
0: Sure.
2: And they all complain that I didn't fully experience the full effect. Come on.
0: Now, I think it is. The one way, and this is what we've said before, the CBA is the one way to get there. I don't know how you get there. It's easy to say that's the one way. The process of getting there, I think, is a long, winding, and I don't know if it's a – I don't think it's a road that's been paved yet. I'll say that. You still got to clear out a whole lot of trees to make that road to get to the CBA. And there's still always going to be the question of why would the players do it? At some point, every other players' association has done it over the years. At some point, enough of the palms have been greased to get to that point. I don't know how to get there, but I think that's the only way without the lawsuits. Even if you get rid of the NCAA and put some sort of other entity in the NCAA's place, they're not going to like something. They're not going to like some sort of ruling. They're not going to like some sort of rule. They're not going to like some sort of punishment. And somebody's going to take you to court time and time again. Until there's some sort of agreement in place there. And even then, you're still going to have the every once in a while lawsuit take place. That takes place even in the NFL and the NBA and other sports as well. 831.
2: Yeah, but this is just constant lawsuits.
0: Absolutely.
2: Constant. This isn't the every once in a while.
0: No.
2: This isn't the every once in a while a player has a legitimate gripe.
0: Yeah.
2: This is things didn't go my way. I'm suing. Over and over and over and over and over again.
0: Yeah.
2: Things didn't go my way, I'm suing.
0: Yep. It's a very daily, weekly.
2: And time again, they roll over and show their fishy underbelly.
0: Oh, my. Not the fishy underbelly. 8:32 here on a Tuesday. Hey, we got to step out for a break. When we return, one historic college football rivalry is coming back. Kind of. Going to have to wait a little bit. 8:32 here on a Tuesday. We'll talk about that as we continue on the Morning Monster on 640 the BXSM.
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11: Nice mild Tuesday morning in the 60s. We're back in those mid-80s this afternoon, and we'll see those developing scattered rain showers and storms. Some heavy downpours certainly possible in the area today with that isolated flood risk, and that trend will continue on Wednesday and Thursday with scattered showers and storms expected each and every afternoon. From Storm Team Love Weather, I'm meteorologist Jeremy Eisen.
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0: 8:36 on this Tuesday. As we continue on the Morning Monster and 640 to the XSM, Jacob and Bud here with you. Hey, Bud, USC Notre Dame's coming back, my friend. Now, according to Notre Dame, USC backed out of the deal. That's the reason why they're not going to be playing this year, next year, the year after that, or the year after that. They will not play from 26 through 29. But they will return in 2030, and they have signed on to a four-year deal.
2: You're not ready for this, but your grandkids are going to love it.
0: Yes, sir.
2: That's good.
0: Yes.
2: That's good. It's not much longer a wait than between seasons of Game of Thrones, so I think we've been conditioned at this point.
0: You and Buzz.
2: Right? We've been conditioned at this point to say, well, that's the end of that.
0: Yeah.
2: 4 years from now, we'll see the next one.
0: Yeah.
2: I'm glad they're bringing it back. I hate that it's going to be that far off. It'd be great to see that return next year. I think that's one of the great college football traditions. I can't believe how easily they just said, we're done.
0: Yeah. According to Notre Dame, it was USC. USC pushes back on that idea. But either way, it fell apart. And chances are the coaches that are involved in this right now aren't even going to be there when this thing restarts in 2030. Now, here's the little wrinkle to it. Traditionally, this game has been played in either sometime from late October to Thanksgiving. It will be played either in week one, week two, or week three in those 4 years. In 2030, when the game was played at Notre Dame, it will be played in week one, I believe, is what they've elected to do. And then 2031, it will be played in week two. They're still trying to figure out which one of those 3 weeks will be in the following 2 years. But it will not be in its traditional slot of in the back portion of the slate, because I'm guessing USC was like, no. We're going to keep that with the Big Ten, our Big Ten conference games. Now in the Pac-12, they always fit Notre Dame in, as did Stanford. Stanford always fit Notre Dame in the late portion of the season.
2: Sure.
0: But that will be a part of this as well. That
2: it's going to be early in the season.
0: Early in the season. And so it will not be chilly.
2: If it will be, I hope that it will continue past the four-year contract they've signed.
0: Yeah.
2: I'd like to see them sign this back into it. We're going to play each other, if not every year,
0: often.
2: I think that's one of those great college football rivalries.
0: Agreed.
2: That'd be a shame.
0: I'd love to see in the latter portion of the season.
2: I would
0: too.
2: That's
0: where it's perfect.
2: But
0: let's not let perfection be the enemy of good.
2: Well, if you can get it back to being a relative tradition, eventually you'll get used to it being early in the year.
0: Sure.
2: It won't carry the same weight, and the old folks are going to go back in my day. But that's what we do anyway.
0: It mattered.
2: That's what we do.
0: It mattered in November.
2: Everything was back in our day.
0: Sure.
2: Everything was sunnier when it didn't hurt so much. That's the only difference.
0: They've played 95 times. The traditional rivalry began in 1926.
2: My heavens.
0: And despite a three-year break during World War II and a one-year stoppage in 2020, they've played 95 times. Yet after the two sides played at Notre Dame last season, with Notre Dame winning 34-24, the future of the matchup has been an unknown, and it will continue to be off the books for four seasons, but it will return in 2030. Here's another wrinkle to it, though, Bud. With this deal being in place, Notre Dame is now canceling their series that they had agreed to with Indiana for 2030 and 2031. They were going to do a home-and-home with the Hoosiers, one game in South Bend, one game in Bloomington. That will now not happen there either, which I think is sad to see as well. I want the biggest games possible.
2: I don't know that Indiana is going to be a long. They might.
0: If Cincinnati's still there, I'm buying
2: in. Yeah, but sure. Maybe. Yeah. Maybe. Yeah. But I don't know that I'm buying Indiana is now a blue blood.
0: No, I'm not sure if they're blue blood, but
2: right.
0: I think it'll be relevant as long as he's there.
2: If you're telling me either they keep this thing with Indiana or they go back to the Southern Cal, I say go back to the Southern Cal.
0: Sure. I think it's possible to do both.
2: Maybe not every year. I mean, for Notre Dame.
0: 2 years.
2: For Notre Dame, sure.
0: It was a two-year deal.
2: Okay, then, for Notre Dame. Yeah, then it's a shame to see that go.
0: Yeah.
2: Because let's be honest, Notre Dame isn't beholden to anybody. They can schedule anybody they want to any year.
0: They got their five ACC games.
2: Okay, they got seven games they can schedule any way they want to every year.
0: And then the question, I think, it's either next year or the year after they begin that Clemson series.
2: Yeah.
0: And there's still the question.
2: There's one the nation was clamoring for.
0: Well, here's the problem. Notre Dame's arguing.
2: Because it's just another ACC game.
0: Well, Notre Dame's arguing it shouldn't count. I mean, excuse me, it should count as one of their five ACC games.
2: No, it shouldn't.
0: The ACC's like, no, this isn't. We didn't do this deal. You did this deal.
2: Right.
0: You're going to do one of our five still throughout that process as well. So that would mean they're going to be playing at least six ACC teams each year. Nearly a conference schedule. 8:41 here on a Tuesday morning as we continue on the Morning Monster and 640 WXSM, the Sports Monster. Got to step out for a break. 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Heading into year number two, Tyler Trussler joins the show after this on 640 WXSM, the Sports Monster.
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11: Nice mild Tuesday morning in the 60s. We're back in those mid-80s this afternoon, and we'll see those developing scattered rain showers and storms. Some heavy downpours certainly possible in the area today with that isolated flood risk, and that trend will continue on Wednesday and Thursday with scattered showers and storms expected each and every afternoon. From Storm Team 11 Weather, I'm meteorologist Jeremy Eisenzoff.
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0: On this Tuesday. Bud, you'll love this story. Can I tell you a story?
2: Man, I wish you would.
0: So, yesterday, something that kind of took social media by storm in the college basketball / media world was Josh Maurer and Kevin Collins announcing that they would no longer be the radio broadcasters for Boston College men's basketball. And so, when they did that, people were like, oh, man, Kevin, Josh, those guys are great. Man, what happened? Well, Kevin Collins tells Boston College, tells Awful Announcing, that it wasn't the school that let them go. It was actually the basketball coach that's kind of forcing them out. We'll get to that story coming up. That's a tease. I want you to hang on to that thought there coming up, okay? Because this is going to be an interesting one. 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As we head to the phone lines here for 24 teams in 24 days, we're joined by the man heading into year number two as the head coach at Johnson County. That is Tyler Tressler. Coach, thanks so much for the time this morning. Hope you're doing well. Good morning.
27: Hey, good morning. How you doing?
0: Doing great, Coach. Thanks so much for joining us. What has the offseason been like for you guys as you guys get set for year number two there in Mountain City?
27: The offseason has been really productive. We've had really good buy-in with all classes. And I got a good freshman class coming up, and they've all bought in the weight room. And we've been working really hard, and they've been exceeding all expectations in the weight room and in the strength and conditioning department.
0: Obviously, I know you guys obviously are getting set for the first game against Sullivan Eastern on Thursday night there in week one on August 20th. I believe you've got a scrimmage coming up against David Crockett right as well before then. So what are you guys working on before you get set for the first game against the Patriots in a couple of weeks?
27: I'm really working on execution and making sure everybody's taking care of their job and trying to get as many touches to our guys as possible, trying to get the ball in about 5 or 6 guys' hands, and just really trying to make sure everybody gets a look and before we head into Friday Night Lights. So that's really what we're focusing on right now, just trying to give everybody that opportunity before we get into actual season and conference play.
2: Coach, I think this is the time of year that we as fans have clamored for, we're ready for, we're excited about. We're a couple of weeks away from actually settling it on the field. Where you are with this team, would you petition for another week, or would you go ahead and snap your fingers and let's start this weekend?
27: I think the scrimmage is really going to help us, and going against a bigger opponent like that, it's really going to help us prepare and give us a really good challenge that we need. Because it's, kind of see the same guy, the guys are getting the same rep every day from, whoever's lined up across from them. And this gives us a really good, I think, kind of like a gut check, right before go time. So I think the scrimmage will really help us and, revealing, hey, what we're good at or what we what guy can get the job done.
0: Tyler Trussell, head coach of Johnson County, joining us here in the Morning Monster on 640 to the XSM. Talk to us about a couple of you guys this season, Coach, that you guys expect to be really impact guys for you in 2026.
27: We got our impact guys right now. We got Bryson Campbell. He's coming off of he started last year for us, done a really good job. His speed is next level. Does a great job in space, a great job getting open. And so it's really going to be exciting to see him cut it loose this year. And then we got a junior, Hunter McAlay. I think he's got some big things expected out of him. And then we got in our quarterback department, we got Brock Jones and Colton Osborne right now working it out and trying to figure out who's going to be get the number one rep. So we got a good competition going on there. And we got kind of a newcomer, Jacob Parenthal. It's going to be really exciting to see what he does this year. He hasn't played since his freshman year, so it's been good to get him back out and see what he can do with that. And then we got our front five, the guys with their hand in the dirt. We got a lot riding on them and got to get a good push this year. So we got to move together as a unit there, so it's going to be really exciting to see what they can do on that. And then we got a couple young guys we're working in here and there. That are gonna have to get some reps, so it's gonna be exciting year for Longhorn football.
0: And look at your league; they're obviously in Region 1-3A. Unicorn County, Gatlinburg, Pittman, obviously were the top two squads last year. You guys were in there in the playoffs, along with obviously you had Pigeon Forge. You guys in the last two spots, Chucky Doak, Claiborne in there as well, though just on the outside looking in last year. As you look at the region for this season, what do you see there in Region 1-3A?
27: It's tough conference playing in. It's always, you always got to be ready to play because anybody can, everybody brings it. And, you can't suck off or they're going to make you pay for it. So it's, I think we can be, competitive and I think we can, surprise some people and really, get after it. But we're just going to have to grit it out and, stay at it and we can't beat ourselves.
0: Tyler Trussell joining us here on the Morning Monster and 640 the BXSM, head coach of the Johnson County Longhorns this morning as they get set for August 20th. Game number one of the season, one of the first games in the state of Tennessee as they will be on that Thursday night. They're against Sullivan East to open up the year there in Bluff City against the Patriots. Hey, Tyler, thanks so much for the time this morning and certainly good luck to you guys moving forward this season.
27: Hey, thank you so much. I appreciate you.
0: 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Hey, before we step out for a break, bud, let me get to this here with Boston College. You're going to love this. Luke Murray's their new coach. So Luke is the son of, you guessed it, Bill Murray.
2: Mm.
0: Luke's been on Dan Hurley's staff the last several years there at UConn, and now is the head coach at Boston College. And they've not had a lot of success recently, Boston College and men's basketball, right? Haven't heard a ton about the Eagles. Now, their former head coach.
2: Or men's football.
0: Earl Grant is now an assistant coach at Tennessee, but he went 72-92 in five seasons there in Chestnut Hill for Earl. So Luke's coming in trying to change up everything, just wants a new identity for Boston College basketball. And according to Kevin Collins and Josh Maurer, who were let go as their broadcast partners for the radio side of the men's basketball, they will not be returning, as according to them, he has sort of made it clear he wants nobody that has any sort of attachment to the previous era of Boston College basketball attached to his era. He wants new blood all over the place. And they are accusing that he has came in and told the athletic department he wants them out of the radio guys. And the athletic department bent the knee and said, okay, you guys are done. Kevin Collins and Josh Maurer, after 13 seasons for Kevin, nine seasons, I should say, for Josh, they are now out as the radio announcers there for Boston College. And according to them, by the urging of the new men's basketball coach, Luke Murray. How about that?
2: And he's going to be there for two seasons tops. Luke Murray's not going to come in and turn around Boston College basketball.
0: According to the experts, a really good offensive mind, ran a lot of the offense for UConn.
2: Yeah, I'll bet.
0: Well respected.
2: Sure.
0: A lot of people were surprised he took the job because you thought he's on hold up and wait for a better job, and then he ends up taking BC.
2: He's only got the job because they think he'll have his dad come out and caper around from time to time.
0: No, we got the job because we did it at UConn. He got the job because of what he did at UConn.
2: He got the job because of what his head coach did at UConn.
0: Well, Dan gave him a lot of credit for the job for his role.
2: Right, because he couldn't wait to get him off his lineup. I'm sick of this guy being on my bench. His dad's always over here capering about.
0: He was obviously hired in late March. Neither broadcaster ever got a chance to meet Luke Murray. They tried, according to Kevin Collins.
2: This is his first head coaching job.
0: Correct.
2: For a guy to come in as in his first head coaching job, his only experience being he served on the bench of a legend.
0: He was at UConn and then before that Xavier.
2: Okay.
0: Yeah.
2: To come in and say, you will bend the knee to me and we're changing the entire culture of this. Look, you want to change the players, fine. You want to bring in a new. You don't get to come in and just say the university will now do things the Luke Murray way. Trademark. That's just, come on.
0: Seems a little bush league.
2: It seems remarkably bush league.
0: Yeah, a little bush league.
2: You're going to fire the announcers.
0: Yeah.
2: I'm bringing in Dinky and Bozo from the morning show from my old hometown.
0: Any chance that Bill Murray's going to be like the color analyst?
2: Come on.
0: Could it be? According to them, they tried to meet with him a couple times. He was always off recruiting or he had a meeting or something else. They never even had a chance to meet with him since he got hired back in March. So he's done this without ever actually meeting these two guys.
2: Either. I don't want there to be any semblance of the old program. Oh, stop it. The Luke Murray era has begun. Please.
0: Get ready.
2: Please.
0: The ACC is on notice. Adam messaged in, pretty sorry about Luke Murray. Yeah, I would agree, Adam. I would agree. 8:58 here on a Tuesday. Hey, we got to step out for a break. 3 hours down, one more to go. Coming up in the final hour, birthdays with Bud, certainly as always. We got some, hey, We got some big ones coming up there, right?
2: Sure.
0: I've seen the music lineup. I don't know who the birthdays are, but I've seen the music lineup.
2: It's like an all-star concert.
0: It's a who's who. Yeah. It's Chapel Thrill. Coming up in the final hour, I wish people could see your face. At 9:10.
2: I'm just doing my Belichick impersonation.
0: Chris Dortch of Hoops HQ is going to join us.
2: I don't have quite the gels he's got.
0: That looked like somebody else's pout. I don't know. I didn't recognize that as Belichick, except for that was somebody on the other side of the wall. But at 9:10, Chris Dortch of Hoops HQ is going to talk to us about his article he had up there yesterday about the 1984 plane crash there for ETSU basketball, and much more in the final hour of a Tuesday. On the Morning Monster on 640 WXSM, the Sports Monster.
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3: The San Diego Padres just mastermind an incredible trade deadline push. 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I'm Drake Toll.
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11: Another beautiful day on this Tuesday afternoon that we will see, though, the scattered rain showers popping up as some heavy downpours from time to time, certainly possible in the Tri-Cities and over the mountainous areas of our region. Temperatures in the mid-80s, mid-60s tonight, and more scattered heavy downpours expected in the coming days for Wednesday afternoon and Thursday afternoon. From Storm Team 11 Weather, I'm meteorologist Jeremy Eisenhoff.
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0: Time for a Monster Sports Talk on a Tuesday morning. I'm Jacob Townsend on 640 WXSM, The Sports Monster. MLB trade deadline on Monday. The Braves made a few moves. Maybe not the moves you were hoping for. Braves acquire left-handed reliever Brent Suter from the Los Angeles Angels in return for Nacho Alvarez Jr. With the White Sox, they trade away catcher Joey Bart. Also, they trade away outfielder Eli White on the anniversary of his MVP performance at the Speedway Classic at Bristol Motor Speedway last year. Eli White is now on the move to Boston there, the Red Sox, in return for a minor league player. Also, the Braves are going to bring back Sean Murphy today, and Jorge Mateo, their shortstop, has been designated for assignment as Ha-Seong Kim will be brought back up to the major league roster as well. Obviously, reports they had went hard after Jacob DeGrom, the starting pitcher for the Texas Rangers, but DeGrom had a no-trade clause and made it clear he wants to stay in Texas. He was not open to being traded to anyone, including the Braves. Across National League, the San Diego Padres went out there and got some starting pitchers. Robbie Ray, they get from the Giants. Casey Mize from the Tigers on Monday. The Phillies land Luis Arraez, the second baseman, from the San Francisco Giants in a trade that will certainly realign their infield, sending Bryce Harper from first base back out to the outfield in right field there for Bryce Harper. The Baltimore Orioles trade away their former All-Star catcher Adley Rutschman inside the American League East. He's on his way to Boston to the Red Sox. It came down to the Red Sox and the Yankees, it looked like. It is important to note that Rutschman is currently on the IL with left wrist inflammation. The Chicago Cubs are acquiring Clay Holmes and Tyrone Taylor from the New York Mets. It was the Toronto Blue Jays getting Jose Soriano in exchange for three prospects to the Los Angeles Angels. And the Cleveland Guardians traded the Washington Nationals to get their all-star Foster Griffin, the left-hander, in exchange for four prospects there to go to Cleveland. USC Notre Dame, the historic college football rivalry, is on its way back. You're going to have to wait a bit, though. First game will not be until 2030 in this re-return of the series. They have signed a four-year deal for 2030 through 2033. Also important to note, the game will not be returning to its traditional latter portion of the season slot, either in late October or November. It will take place in either week one, week two, or week three of the college football season in all four of those years. Also, if the signing of that agreement, the deal between Notre Dame and Indiana to play a home and home in 2030 and 2031 has been canceled. Mario Cristobal and Miami have reached an agreement on the contract extension after Cristobal took his alma mater to the national title game in 2025. And speaking of contract agreements there for head coaches, the U.S. men's national team soccer team has gotten their head coach back. Mauricio Pochettino signs a new deal to remain as the U.S. MNT manager through the 2030 World Cup. That's your Monster Sports Update on a Tuesday. I'm Jacob Townsend on 640 the BXSM, the Sports Monster.
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4: Nice mild Tuesday morning in the 60s. We're back in those mid-80s this afternoon. And we'll see those developing scattered rain showers and storms. Some heavy downpours certainly possible in the area today with that isolated flood risk. And that trend will continue on Wednesday and Thursday with scattered showers and storms expected each and every afternoon. From Storm Team Love Weather, I'm meteorologist Jeremy Eisenhoff.
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7: 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Well, you may have thought Tennessee's men's basketball team was done with adding pieces to their roster for this upcoming season. They were at their limit on roster spots, but yet they find a way on Monday. They add Jalen Washington, the former center at both North Carolina and Vanderbilt, who was granted an injunction on Friday in Nashville court, as his name was the one that was on the name in the lawsuit here in the state of Tennessee that also involved Jack Browder and B.J. Edwards and A.J. Storr and a number of other former college basketball players to extend their college basketball career. Washington was granted an extra year. Tennessee is going to reassign one of their former walk-ons, now currently known as a designated student athlete, to becoming a student manager on the team to make a spot available for Jalen Washington as he adds a little bit of depth to the Tennessee roster for the 6'10", 245-pound center. As Rick Barnes had noted earlier this summer, they had a spot that they could play with if the right option was available. That option became available over the weekend. Speaking of the Johnson City native B.J. Edwards, he is hitting the transfer portal after he was granted the extra year of eligibility in the lawsuit last week as well. He went in Monday with the do not contact tag. Now, it is important to note Edwards, like Washington, were actually signed deals to play in the summer league this summer. Edwards with Sacramento Kings. Washington actually played 2 games with the Chicago Bulls in the NBA summer league. We'll see if that ends up mattering or not there. If the NCAA, if they want to get involved on that portion of the side of the deal, they're moving forward. Charleston Southern's men's basketball team announced their out-of-conference men's basketball schedule on Monday morning. It confirmed what had previously been said by ETSU Athletic Director Doc Sander earlier this summer, that Charleston Southern will be a part of the ETSU multi-team event this year in November that they've hosted the last couple of years. It'll be Charleston Southern and Morehead State coming in to play ETSU. It will take place a week later this year, as it will actually take place on Thanksgiving weekend. It'll be Charleston Southern versus ETSU on Black Friday night. Then on that Saturday, November 28th, it'll be Charleston Southern versus Morehead State. And then on Sunday, Morehead State versus ETSU, all games obviously at Freedom Hall in Johnson City. And we'll talk more about the schedule tomorrow morning with Brooke Savage, head coach of the Bucks. He'll join me at 9:10 on Wednesday morning. The Stats Perform FCS preseason top 25 football poll was released on Monday. Montana State, the unanimous preseason number one for the defending national champions. Only 2 SoCon teams in the top 25. Tennessee Tech, the newcomer at number 14, and the 2-time defending champion Mercer at number 21. Western Carolina was just outside the top 25 at what would be number 27 in the rankings. ETSU would have been the 4th SoCon team. If you want to keep going through the receiving votes category, they'd be ranked number 37. Also, Furman received 6 votes as well.

0: there when it comes to SoCon teams. North Carolina, once again this year, will have on-campus pregame concerts prior to their home football games, as they did last year. If you remember, they had Ludacris prior to the Clemson home football game last year, which he had a 9 a.m. concert because the game was moved to noon. Well, they're going to do that for every home game this year, including September 12th, when the ETSU Bucks come to town to Chapel Hill for what is a noon kickoff. The concerts take place 3 hours before the game at 9 a.m. that morning on campus. It'll be DJ Diesel, a.k.a. Shaquille O'Neal, as the pregame concert before ETSU and North Carolina touch the gridiron at Keenan Stadium at noon on September 12th this upcoming football season. Deshaun Bishop, the Knoxville native and former walk-on for Tennessee at the running back position, has been named to the Maxwell Award preseason watch list on Monday. And ETSU men's golfer Gavin Tiernan has been named to the GCAA Cobalt Golf All-America Scholar Team on Monday as well. That's your drill, sponsored by your neighborhood Quick Stop Marathon Markets, running when you run out, with locations throughout the Tri-Cities and in the Greenville area.
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0: We head into the final hour on a Tuesday here in the Morning Monster and 640 to be XSM, the Sports Monster, 101.5 to be QTHD2 as well. Jacob Townsend here with you along with Bud. Good morning, Bud.
2: Good morning.
0: As we roll into the final hour, we're going to be joined by Chris Dortch, who, as I was telling you about the article he had up on Hoops HQ yesterday, that time when my plane caught on fire, my ride at the East Tennessee State basketball team ended in flames and a crash landing. It could have been a lot worse. I discussed it a little bit yesterday morning, but Chris now joining us here on the show this morning here on a Tuesday. Chris, thanks so much for the time. Good morning. Hope you're doing well.
3: I'm doing well. I hope you guys are too.
0: We are. Thanks so much for being here with us, Chris. I was talking about this story a little bit yesterday. I wasn't alive for this story at the time when it happened, so I've only heard the stories about it, and I've heard different versions of it. I really enjoyed the piece yesterday. Take us back, though, to December 16th, 1984, when you guys are on this Convair 440 plane from the 1950s there in 1984, and obviously you could tell that maybe some things were not quite going as planned on your way from Alabama to Texas.
3: Yeah, you know, it's really funny. I talked about this early in the piece. We showed up at Tri-Cities Airport, and the plane was being repaired. So the flight was delayed. And then at that time, I wasn't, you know, I flew anywhere. I mean, as I wrote in the story, I was up above Cincinnati with my father-in-law just a couple of weeks before in a four-seater, and he didn't really have that many flight hours. And as I said, he'd been in Vietnam a couple of years, a couple of tours, and he'd gotten into some Agent Orange, and his hands were a little shaky. And yet I still went up there. I wasn't afraid. And so when they said this engine was being repaired, I just thought, you know, that's fine. That's cool. But it shows how young I was and the naivete that I had. You know, if I hear that now, I'm booking another flight. Or if I even get on a flight, I haven't flown a ton in the time since then. But I was real young and dumb. So, we went to the goal was Barry Dowd was the coach, and he had come from Texas, where they did things big. You know, Texas is known for doing things big, and the university is too. And Abe Lemons was the coach, and Barry was his assistant. And he wanted to take a charter flight. I don't think the university president and administration wanted him to, because going commercial would have saved several thousand dollars. But he sort of defied them, as I recall. And This was not like an elite charter service by any means. And so when we get to Birmingham, like I said, it was probably the smoothest flight I'd ever been on, but I went to go get a car, and I wasn't at the luggage area when they unloaded that, and they said that plane, that engine was leaking oil like a waterfall. And had I known that, I would have just kept that rental and driven to Oxford, which was the second leg of the trip. So anyway, they play UAB, and next morning we set out in the plane, and I'm sitting next to a former ETSU player named Mike Dent, really good dude, and you couldn't help but like the guy. And I look out the plane, and I see smoke coming from the engine, and I call over the flight attendant, and I was kind of joking. I said, does this kind of thing happen all the time? She didn't say a word. She ran to the cockpit and didn't come out for a while. And then meanwhile, Mike and I were keeping an eye on it, and the engine caught fire. And Mike was really gracious. I don't know if he thought it would scare me or what, but he said, you want me to close the shade? And, you know, people were starting to panic, so I wasn't thinking so much about myself, but others. I didn't want people to really panic until we had to, and so I asked Mike, yeah, close that shade. So, but yet, other people had their windows open, and they knew the plane was going down. Not fast, you know, it was a slow descent, but you know, when that engine caught fire, I mean, the place, I mean, guys were crying and screaming and praying and stuff like that. And I don't know, for whatever reason, I'll be honest with you. I was more scared when my small son choked on a fruit snack once. Than I was on that plane. He turned blue. My wife had to, you know, get it out of his throat. And I mean, that just horrified me. But this, for some reason, I was scared, but I had a little bit of, I don't know. I'm always positive, always. And I just didn't think that it was going to do us in, and it was going to have to work to do me in, because I was going to get out of there. So I kept telling everybody. I remember the trainer, he was crying behind me, and I reached back and patted his knee. And he said his wife was expecting, and I'll never see my child. And I said, yes, you will. And as the flight kept going down, I started screaming out to guys, be ready. Let's get off this thing. It's going to land hard, but we can get off. We can survive this. And, we didn't know it at the time. I had no knowledge of what was going to happen because they didn't say a thing. But there was a small airport in Jasper, Alabama. It hadn't been open that long. We were very fortunate. And the tower in Birmingham, there was no way the flight could have turned around and gone back there, which would have been our best bet because they'd have had, you know, emergency crew right there waiting on us. But we had to make it to Jasper, and the pilot did a lot of things wrong, as we later found out, but he did one thing right. He got that thing to the ground, and it did a couple of 2.5 revolutions and slammed into the turf. And by this time, the thing was on fire. I mean, roaring. Mike and I were sitting by the engine, but there was also an exit door by us, and we looked, and you know, we couldn't get out of there. It was just a blaze. So people were getting out every which way. Steve Shirley, 6'6", 240, busted out one of those small windows and somehow fit his body through that. A lot of kids went through the back exit door. But where we were, a lot of people were trying to get through and get out the front. And I couldn't understand why until I looked at the exit door next to me across the aisle on the left. It had duct tape on it. So people thought, well, we're not going to be able to get out of there. So I said, I don't accept this. So I tried to open it and didn't. And I had on high top canvas basketball shoes. For the longest time in my memory, I thought they were Air Jordans. But before I wrote that piece, I looked it up, and Air Jordans weren't introduced until the next year. So that was just a trick of my memory. But what I do remember is they were probably Converse. But what I do remember is I couldn't open that door, so I reared back and I kicked it. And I don't know whether it was adrenaline, as I pointed out in the story, whether it was a guardian angel, whether it was the will to see my family again. I just kept my wits about me, got the door out. First guy I grabbed was the trainer, who I promised would see his little girl for the first time, and threw him out, tossed out a couple of other people, and then I jumped. And by that time, the fire was so hot that I singed my fingers on the wing. But I got up and ran, and then I stopped. I felt guilty almost that I didn't do enough. So I looked back, and a guy, Albert Sams, who's from Johnson City, he was a guard on that team. He was trying to drag off Calvin Kennedy, a teammate who was from Asheville. I'll never forget him. Really happy-go-lucky guy. But he had hurt his knee previously, and in the wreck, he sort of re-injured it. So Albert was struggling. He was 6'5", 230, big kid. So I went back there, and I draped one of Calvin's arms around me, and Albert and I just took off running. And I said in the story, and this was probably kind of joking, but I said, I swear Calvin was airborne behind us. Because we're running so fast, trying to drag him away from there. And then by that time, the EMTs were there and the fire department was there, and they were trying to put out the plane. And I looked at it 1 minute and I thought, man, maybe we can salvage our luggage. And then the next time I looked at it, it was just those pictures that are commonly seen. If you Google it, there was nothing left but the nose and the tail. So, yeah, it was chaos, but, you know, an EMT unit had just started, it just opened for business that morning, and so they were there to help us, and there were so many weird things about it, guys. The night before, one of the assistants, Phil Worrell, his daughter had a dream, a nightmare, that something was going to happen to her dad, so her and her mom dropped to their knees and prayed. And then the next morning, when we were late, the guy that usually picked up ETSU's team on the road, he was at Oxford waiting for us, and he just had this ominous fear that something had happened. And then the coach at Walker Junior College is now called Bevel State, but his name was Glenn Clem, and a bunch of people volunteered to take us over there. And the lady who drove me, she was friends with Joe Dean Jr., who was a friend of mine at the time. He was a Kentucky assistant, and yeah, he actually got into a wreck headed into the Tri-Cities Airport. Ours originated at the Tri-Cities Airport, but he was going to Bristol to recruit Derek Horde, which Kentucky eventually signed, and they crashed in the woods. The pilot died, and his wife crawled on her hands and knees to seek help, and they both survived, his wife and Joe. But that lady knew him. And so I thought that was weird. And then we get to Coach Clem's house, and he was super kind and let us use his phone and offered us food and drink. And I said to Coach Worrell, I said, why is he being so nice to us? And he said, well, don't you know who his son is? And I said, yeah, he plays for Vanderbilt. And he said, well, Vanderbilt was supposed to fly this same plane 3 days from now, and they were going to Indiana State, which meant they would have been over urban area where we were over, you know, hills and trees, but there was a landing strip. So Coach Clem, it's almost like he knew that we had bought the bullet for his son, and he was going to pay that back. I don't know if he did know that or not, but he was so kind, and I got a hold of my wife, and she had heard it on the radio, but my son, who was young at the time, he turned the dial, and they never could find the story back. So she called Tony Treadway at WJHL, and Tony said, Patty, we don't know if anybody survived. So she was freaking out, and our pastor of the church came to the door, and she wouldn't let him in, and she didn't want to hear it. And then finally, when I got through to her, the lines in Johnson City were jammed, you know, people wanting to know. And I finally got a hold of her, and you know, it was just such an emotional conversation. But, Seth started this series that time when, and I usually take a hiatus from Hoops HQ during the summer months because I'm doing my Blue Ribbon book. And but when I saw that, I said, bro, I got a couple of doozies for you. And the other was the tornado game at the SEC tournament. And he said, I want them. So I wrote this piece. Once I got the lead in my head, it was, you know, I didn't need any notes. It was all off the top of my head. And, you know, maybe memory is a little foggy, but I mean, I attest to everything that I wrote. I believe that it happened and remember that it happened. And I just feel grateful. I think that it changed me as a person. I always thought I was a stand-up guy. Always loved children and small animals and stuff like that. But I said that I was going to earn back every second that I won back for surviving. So ever since that time, I taught for 15 years, one semester at ETSU, the rest here at UT Chattanooga. I've tried to help young writers. I've tried to be the best parent and husband and grandfather that I can be. And I just want to make people's lives better. And it's all in repayment of a debt. So in that regard, I'm not glad it happened, but it changed me and allowed me to change lives of young people. And I did that for so many at UT Chattanooga, and so grateful for my time to teach there. But yeah, it was the weirdest thing is when I was a student at ETSU, the plane carrying Evansville's basketball team had crashed. And I remember reading the story. They all got killed, including a media person. And I said, geez, I'm going to cover basketball when I get out. I hope this never happens to me. And sure enough, it did. We got a little luckier, though.
0: Certainly. So Chris Dorch joining us here on the Morning Monster and 640 the BXSM. I know we'll get to one other thing about the plane crash here in just a moment, but the town of Jasper there in Alabama also, reading your story yesterday, certainly helped you guys out a lot. You know, I know you talk about Glenn Clem, the basketball coach there at the community college, but also the town with the steak dinner. They allowed you guys to go to the movies, hotel stay, all that stuff. Yeah. So the town also sort of took you guys in there for a little bit.
3: They did. I don't know whether the hotel was free and comped or whether ETSU took care of that, but I know that they provided a big meal for us. And I said a prayer before, and then one of the other players, I guess he was emboldened by what I said, and he said his own prayer, and we all just were grateful, and we said it sort of united us as brothers for life. And I've kept up with some. I saw Albert Sams, or he saw me in a crowded room outside the NCAA tournament in Atlanta once, and I give him credit because I would not have recognized him. Somehow he recognized me, and you know, the age changes us. And but yeah, Jasper was really, we looked like the Fife and Drum Corps because we were all bloody, and some of the kids didn't have coats or shoes, and it was winter. You know, I was lucky because I had my coat on, I kept my wallet with me. A lot of the kids had packed their personal stuff in their luggage, and I always keep my wallet and keys in my pocket. So I had all, you know, my shoes, my coat, my wallet. But the theater, you know, said, get anything you want. So I got a popcorn, and by that time my appetite was kind of coming back, and I got some Junior Mints, so we watched Beverly Hills Cop, and I was never so grateful to see a movie in all my life. And, you know, this is a turbulent time in our country, but I think more unites us than separates us. And that proved it down there. Those folks were so kind, and and so helpful, and it just restored my faith in everything that's good about our country and the world and people in general. And again, like I said, I was going to use every second of that time. So anybody that's listening, my advice to you is, enjoy every second. Don't take anything for granted, because you never know what's going to be behind that next door, or that next flight, or that next car ride. It's just a sobering experience.
2: The great Warren Zevon, who gave us Werewolves of London, his biography was titled Enjoy Every Sandwich.
3: It was great. I remember when he was near death, and he was on the Letterman show, and he gave Letterman his guitar, and of course that choked him up. And when Letterman introduced him to the Rock and Roll Hall of Fame, he said, "Tonight this guitar is going to go back to work." And he gave it to whoever, I forget who the performers were that sang some of his songs, but I like that. Enjoy the next sandwich.
2: So I have worked at this company for 35 years, which means I worked for a number of years with the venerable Chip Kessler.
3: Yeah.
2: Chip was on that flight.
3: He was on that flight.
2: Did anything interesting occur involving Chip after that crash?
3: I think you know my answer, but yeah. He was outside the plane, and he had a hairpiece, and it had caught on fire. And I remember thinking, bro, you could buy another one. Run.
2: Yeah.
3: Run.
2: So the story is, I've heard it told, and I've heard this from several people, is that eventually someone finally had to snatch it off his head, throw it on the ground, and stomp it out.
3: I never saw that part, because like I said, I ran like hell.
2: Sure.
3: And then came back and got Calvin with Albert, but that was one of the funnier moments. And I remember seeing Ray Pope. You might remember him. He was a photographer, an older gentleman that gave his photos to ETSU, and he was on the flight too. And I remember him taking pictures, and I thought, why is he doing that? But it was really good, because he kind of saved that for posterity.
2: Sure.
3: Because it was a miracle. It really was. And I wrote this in the story. My bag was burned up. They later found my computer. It was just an integrated circuit board. It had melted. But Jimmy Denton, I don't know if he still works at the NBC affiliate or not, but he did for a long time. And he and I were good friends. And he gave me a pad and pen. And I started interviewing people. And I did a four-part series that got picked up by the Washington Post, LA Times news service. I got letters from around the world, including one that I'll never forget from a Hollywood agent who said he had been unscrupulous his whole life and he was going to change his ways and do things by the book. I don't know if he ever did, but it was a cool letter to get. Different people reacted different ways. Like I said, I counted up. I talked to everybody on the flight, and only me and Phil Worrell thought we were going to make it. And he was a lay minister, a man of great faith. But I'm just a glasses half full guy. And I just thought that, until the end, I thought we had a chance. And I wasn't going to concede to letting life go. And I yelled out at everybody, be ready, be ready. We're going to get off this thing. We're going to make it. And sure enough, we did. I mean, it was by the grace of God. But I interviewed that National Transportation Safety Board. I mean, they were there like lickety-split. And I said, how lucky were we? And he said, 99% of the time a spark gets in the fuel line and, boom. So, we were just super, super fortunate, and I'll never forget it. It's made me, I always consider myself a stand-up guy, but it's made me more appreciative of things around me, and and more hopeful for the future. I know we're sort of in turbulent political times now, but I swear more unites us than separates us. And I saw it that day in Jasper, Alabama, and I won't forget it. I'll take that to my grave. You know, we're all just people trying to get along and you know, forget politics and any other disagreements. We love one another generally, you know, and that's what I learned from that. And I also learned that I needed to be an influencer of young lives. And I did that with hundreds of students. And I'm so grateful for that time. I gave it up in the spring of 24. I would say not braggadocious, but at the height of my powers. I was really doing good work and making kids better writers and better people. And, you know, I got some student evaluations that said I changed people's lives and salvaged their college careers. And I said, you know, not cocky or anything, but I'm here. I'm in the business of changing lives. I don't want to make your college career more difficult. I want to make it more easy for you. And my one kid said it best, and I really loved this. He said, your class is an oasis in the desert of my otherwise dreary day. And that meant so much to me. And, you know, I think back to that time when I was fortunate and I was given an extra few decades, and I'm going to keep on working. My motto is to keep moving. I work out every day. I'm not going to give away the time I won back. And that's sort of the lesson that I would always pass on. And whenever I'm asked to do public speaking, I invariably come back to this subject because it's so compelling. And other than the poor kid that signed at Michigan who survived two plane crashes,
0: yeah,
3: both flown by his dad, yeah, I don't know of anybody that's, you know, walked out of what we got out of. And so we're all very fortunate in that way. I haven't flown a ton. My wife, in her career, was a bank vice president, and they went on these retreats. It was really just, you know, they'd bring in a speaker and stuff, but it was really just an excuse to eat, drink, and play golf. So they went to Santa Fe, they went to San Francisco, they went to San Diego. I wasn't about to miss out on that. So, you know, they gave me a Valium, and I'm a big guy, about 6'4", 190, and that lasted about 15 minutes, you know. And it was white knuckling, but, you know, 2 years ago, I got inducted in the U.S. Basketball Writers Hall of Fame at the Final Four, and it was in Phoenix. And I looked at, you know, trains, and that was going to be a four-day thing. And I was teaching still, and I couldn't miss that much class. I only missed one day of class my whole teaching career. And I looked at driving 1,700 miles, no way I'm going to do that. Bus, no way I'm going to do that. So I said, you know, I'm just going to have to man up and fly. So my wife, who is utterly unafraid of flying, came with me. And one of my best friends, my podcast partner, Kevin Ingram, he's the voice of the Vanderbilt Commodores. His grandfather and father were air traffic controllers. So he spent a lot of his youth in the tower, and he knew how safe it was. So he came to sort of be my other Sherpa. And I felt really comforted by them. And the flight up there was good. The flight back was bumpy as all get out. But I was granted the gift of sleep in that flight. I never can fly on planes because I'm, you know, big and uncomfortable and a little nervous too. And I was able to fly. And I woke up and I said, are we still in that turbulence? And my wife said, no, you slept through the worst of it. So, you know, I want to get back. That's the one thing I feel cheated on. I don't have, like, what you would say, PTSD. I did for a couple of days after, especially the first night. I couldn't sleep with a darn. But I want to get back and see the world. I want to go see Abbey Road where the Beatles recorded and walk that legendary street walk. And I want to go to Liverpool. I want to go to Berlin and Hamburg where the Beatles began and really became a band. And I want to see Paris. One guy gave me a good tip the other day. He said, you know, you're going over the Atlantic Ocean and it's different. You don't get the turbulence. When I was going to Phoenix to get that Hall of Fame award, we were going over the Rockies, you know, and there's a lot of wind up there and stuff. And so he made a good point. So maybe one day I'll get the courage to do that. But that's the one thing that it took from me. I was a fearless flyer before. I mean, we used to go into Huntington with ETSU, and, you know, the Marshall football team crashed there.
0: Yeah.
3: You got to get up quick and over a mountain in that airport to take off. And we used to go in there with ETSU's basketball team all the time. And, you know, nothing really scared me. And then this happened, and I'd bet that, let me think, I've probably flown maybe 8 times in the years since then. And I said, it's a need to be basis, you know. And I felt like that Hall of Fame was a need to be. I needed to be there. And I just manned up and did it.
0: Chris Dortch joining us here on the Morning Monster on 640 WXSM, the Sports Monster. His story once again on HoopsHQ.com. That time when my plane caught on fire, my ride with the East Tennessee State basketball team ended in flames and a crash landing. It could have been a lot worse. And I want to make sure we get this right, Chris. You're going to have a story up there as well about the SEC tournament tornado, correct?
3: I am. Yeah. I am. I'm going to try to squeeze in the time to write it this week, but that was wild, too. I mean, I've had a wild career, guys. But yet I look at my wall and I see I've been inducted in the U.S. Basketball Writers Hall of Fame, the Tennessee Sports Writers Hall of Fame. Grantland Rice is in that. So I feel like that I've done what I wanted to do. You know, I didn't want fortune or fame. I just wanted to be respected for what I do. And that Blue Ribbon book has opened a lot of doors for me. And I'll never forget, you know, what I was granted, and I'll never not try to pay that back.
0: Chris Dortch here with us on the Morning Monster on 640 the BXSM. Chris, thanks always for the time. Hope to talk to you again soon as the basketball season, I'm sure, is just around the corner.
3: Sounds good, guys. Thanks for having me.
0: Thanks so much, Chris. Thank you. Chris Dortch joining us here on the Morning Monster on 640 the BXSM, the Sports Monster. 9:42 on this Tuesday. Birthdays are next. We're going to make some breaks work out there. Birthdays are next as we continue on 640 the BXSM.
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9: Nice mild Tuesday morning in the 60s. We're back in those mid-80s this afternoon. And we'll see those developing scattered rain showers and storms. Some heavy downpours certainly possible in the area today with that isolated flood risk. And that trend will continue on Wednesday and Thursday with scattered showers and storms expected each and every afternoon. From Storm Team Love Weather, I'm meteorologist Jeremy Eisen's office.
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0: On this Tuesday morning. Fun talk there of Chris Dortch. Went a little long, but we're okay, Chris. Thank you very much. 9:45 here on a Tuesday. We're going to get to birthdays here in just a moment. Before we do, bud, I do want to tell you, ETSU football just announced their game designations for this upcoming season, the theme for each home game. August 31st against, that'd be August 29th against Campbell. That was a misstate there. August 29th against Campbell, Faculty and Staff Appreciation Day. Whiteout as well there for that game against Campbell. Tuscaloosa, we already knew, is Nice Wonger. Another they're going to be doing the day there for the Nice Wonger Children's Hospital. West Georgia is Scouts Day. That's a day there for them. I'm guessing Boy Scouts and Girl Scouts, I would suppose. Western Carolina, Gold Out against the Catamounts there. Also, it's Family Weekend and Faith Day, along with the Blue Ridge Border Battle there against the Catamounts. October 3rd against Chattanooga, Founders Week, Educators Day, Youth Sports Day, and obviously the rail rivalry against the Mocs. Halloween against Tennessee Tech, it's going to be Homecoming and Football Alumni Day. And then November 7th against Samford, Military Appreciation Day, as well as Senior Day there against the Bulldogs. 9:47 here on this Tuesday morning. Bud, you want to do some birthdays?
2: Yeah, man.
0: Okay, let's do some birthdays.
2: All right, I don't know if you know this or not. I don't know if you're following along at home. If you've got your play-along-at-home calendar, you can get that at the website. It's August 4th.
0: Tell them that.
2: Well, I didn't tell them which website. It's August 4th. Did you know that, Jacob? Are you aware of that? It's already the 4th of August. Yeah. Yeah. In the year 2026, if you've got a birthday today, we'd like to wish you a very happy birthday. You celebrate alongside some noted notables. What we'd like to do here is give you a list of those noted notables so that as you wander through this, your very special day, you can drop the names of some of these folks and say, look, I share my birthday with, for instance, in the wonderful wide, wide world of music where we always like to start. Really? Wow, okay. Roy Flowers. It said he was Jamaican, a Jamaican drummer. I guess I was expecting something a little different.
0: So,
2: either way, it's lovely. This is Roy Flowers, and he's 75 years old today. He's the drummer for Sad Sweet Dreamer.
0: Yeah.
2: And this, their hit, Sweet Sensation. And that's something. All right, moving on. Here's one that's a little more, slightly more contemporary, I suppose.
0: By comparison, I guess.
2: Who can forget that, right? The English guitar player from A Flock of Seagulls. It's a band made up of Steven Seagal's family members, A Flock of Seagulls. Paul Reynolds, the English guitar player for A Flock of Seagulls, is 64 years old today. Happy birthday to Paul Reynolds.
0: Happy birthday, Paul.
2: Isn't that something? All right, we move on now to regular average run-of-the-mill celebrities, the kind of folks you may rub elbows with down at the Food Country USA, where today they've got a BOGO special, a buy one, get one free special on boiling bag peanut packs.
0: Oh.
2: So if you like to boil your own peanuts in a bag, well, boy, have they got a treat for you. We start with the American actress who played Katie on My Three Sons. Tina Cole is 83 years old today. Happy birthday, Tina. There's a breathing problem there. All right, moving on. This American actor who clearly his best work was featured in the movie Sling Blade.
0: Everything
2: after that was just him hanging on.
0: I disagree.
2: But we're going to go ahead and play the Landman theme because I know it makes you happy.
0: Billy, I'm not even sure if that's his best stuff, though.
2: Billy Bob Thornton. Well, something's got to be.
0: Bad Santa was pretty good.
2: Oh, come on.
0: Bad Santa was
2: Bad
0: pretty
2: Santa
0: good.
2: Was just a role that Will Ferrell turned down. Come on.
0: I can't imagine Will Ferrell playing that role.
2: Right.
0: And Friday Night Lights, the movie, I'm more of a TV show guy, but I thought the movie was pretty good, too.
2: It's all right. I mean, it's not even on his list of stuff.
0: I didn't make the list.
2: No, but neither did that movie. Billy Bob Thornton is 71 years old today. Happy birthday. All right, moving on. The 44th United States President Barack Obama was born on this date. 61 years old today. Happy birthday, Mr. President. Moving on.
0: It was just at the WNBA All-Star game.
2: Is that right?
0: Yeah.
2: You're going to want to get that looked at. American actor from Lost and Hawaii Five-0, Daniel Day-Kim.
0: Oh, yeah. Second version.
2: Daniel Day-Kim. Well, I said put the new version in there.
0: Oh, did you?
2: Yeah.
0: Well, I mean, it's the same song.
2: Daniel Day-Kim is 58 years old today.
0: They maybe don't have as much trumpet in the second one, but it's okay.
2: Yeah.
0: It was Chin Ho Kelly on the show, was his character's name.
2: Okay. Boy, you feel like you got to, I got to. And then I rushed back into the... All right. This... and announced Jim Hokin's name. This American actress... is the Duchess of Sussex and the wife of Prince Harry. Meghan Markle.
0: You could play the Suits theme song.
2: 45 years old. I could have.
0: Great.
2: Who's the musical director here?
0: You are.
2: Right.
0: That means I can't do critiques?
2: You might want to kind of know what you're talking about first. All right, moving on. The wonderful wide world of sports.
0: We about done here.
2: We got a pop quiz for you here, Hot Shot.
0: All right.
2: NFL Hall of Fame running back.
0: Okay, running back.
2: Sixth overall pick in the 1971 draft, 71. Super Bowl 17 champ and MVP.
0: 17, okay.
2: Famously and drunkenly told Supreme Court Justice Sandra Day O'Connor, loosen up, Sandy baby, because she was too uptight. Played for the Jets and Washington.
0: Oh, John Riggins.
2: John Riggins led the Kansas Jayhawks to the 1969 Orange Bowl.
0: Yeah, all right.
2: John Riggins is 73 years old today.
0: I believe it's just now, this upcoming season, going to finally get his jersey number retired by Washington. What's taking so long?
2: I don't know. Maybe it hadn't come back from the wash. All right, moving on. Pop quiz for you, Hotshot. I'm going to tell you a story. This American Major League Baseball starting pitcher was the 19th overall pick of the 1983 draft.
0: Three, okay.
2: 1986 American League MVP, 7-time AL Cy Young Award winner, 4-time wins leader, 7-time ERA leader, struck out 20 batters in a game twice.
0: Is this Roger Clemens?
2: Rogers Clemens.
0: Okay.
2: Rogers Clemens is 64 years old today.
0: I figured out the song there, but
2: played for the. Well, this is the song's about Boston.
0: Yeah.
2: The Boston Red Sox and the New York Yankees.
0: Yeah.
2: All right.
0: Houston.
2: I'm just telling you how it's listed, yeah. Man. I can only read what's laid out in front of me.
0: The Rockets.
2: I'm like Ron Burgundy. You put it in front of me, I'll read it to you.
0: Yeah, I got you. The Rockets.
2: All right, pop quiz for you, Hotshot.
0: Go. I'm sorry.
2: This American auto racer won the Winston Cup Series in 95, 97, 98, 2001. Won the Daytona 500 97, 99, 2005. Is now a broadcaster.
0: If it's... Is it Gordon?
2: What song's playing?
0: Rainbow in the Dark?
2: What was his nickname?
0: I don't know.
2: He was the Rainbow Warrior. Jeff Gordon is 55 years old.
0: No
2: today.
0: Longer broadcaster.
2: 3-0.
0: Yeah, no longer broadcaster, but yeah.
2: Okay. All right. Yeah, once you're a broadcaster, you're always a broadcaster.
0: Oh, it's
2: man.
0: Like a Marine.
2: It infests you.
0: You're a Marine.
2: It infests you.
0: Okay.
2: He's a BFL.
0: To be fair to the crack staff, he did fill in for TNT or one of those broadcasts during those.
2: The crack staff doesn't need your charity.
0: But, he is now working with Hendrick Motorsports.
2: Okay, they don't need your charity.
0: I'm not giving you charity. It's only
2: right.
0: love with me and
2: all
0: the crack
2: right,
0: staff.
2: All right, moving on.
0: I went 3-0. I just want to say that.
2: Sadly, the remaining names, I already pointed out you were 3-0, okay. Jacob. You were so busy trying to argue your point, you talked right over top of it.
0: Am I the hero?
2: You rushed right back in to continue. Sadly, the names contained hereafter have entered into the clearing at the end of their path. Fortunately, that didn't happen on that plane crash. French founder of the Louis Vuitton brand of leather goods. Give me that look. Louis Vuitton. Louis Vuitton was born on this date.
0: Yes,
2: isn't that your man bag? Your man purse is Louis Vuitton.
0: It's actually in the newsroom. Don's watching it.
2: You know, it's funny. I thought about going with Louis when I first saw Louis Vuitton on the list.
0: Yeah.
2: Thinking, well, that'll be kind of funny considering he's the hoity-toity handbag designer. And then I realized there's another Louis right after him. But there ain't no way I'm letting Louis qualify for this guy.
0: Come on.
12: I see trees of green, red roses too.
2: Now Louis Vuitton can stuff his birthdays in a sack, mister. This is Louis Armstrong. This is the Louis. American jazz trumpeter and singer. Maybe the most beautiful song ever recorded. I mean, this guy is just, he's the man. Just absolutely the man. So, Louis Armstrong, also born on this date, sadly no longer with us. Those are your birthdays for today. If you have a birthday today, we wish you a very happy one.
0: Absolutely.
2: And hope that you will feel free to drop any or all of those names as you wander through your day. As always, we thank Red, Reed, Rudy, Russell, Rollo, Ronnie the Bug, and of course, Alan.
0: Hello, Alan.
2: Without whom, none of this would have been necessary in the first place.
0: Wow.
2: As we roll towards Thursday's effort, the crack staff will be in a state of sequesterment in the commissary, so we got to keep them well-fed. We'll do so partially under a contractual obligation from NABS. We thank them for underwriting our efforts. Also, there's going to be some loose pizza rolls, store brand. Some Michelina's microwave lasagna, sort of an Italian theme, it sounds like. A nice tossed salad. Who doesn't enjoy a nice tossed salad? Some garlic toast. Chocolate pudding for a palate cleanser, and then wash it all down with a nice ice-choked glass of orange knee-high.
0: There it is.
2: Yeah, what about that?
0: Come on.
2: Boy, makes you want to go ahead and start eating lunch now.
0: All right, bud. Thank you very much, my friend.
2: You are most welcome, sir.
0: Tomorrow morning, Brent Hubbs with us at 8:30. First day of Tennessee Fall Camp is tomorrow. Today is Media Day. We'll bring back some of that stuff there tomorrow morning. Brooke Savage, head coach of the ETSU Bucks, with us at 9:10 tomorrow as well. We're talking about a lot of the changes to college basketball, as well as also some schedule stuff there for the Bucks at 9:10 in the final hour as well. That's Bud. I'm Jacob. This is Louie. Talk to you tomorrow.

0: Westwood One Sports Minute.
1: All the New York Yankee fans that are upset about the team's supposed inactivity at the trade deadline need to realize this. The New York Yankees are the best team in the American League, at least on paper. And I'm expecting Aaron Judge to return this year. And if and when Judge does return, the offense is going to rake. The postseason top three in the rotation are ridiculous. David Bednar's a boss at the back end of the bullpen. The Yankees will go to the World Series. I'm Nick Costa.
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4: Another beautiful day on this Tuesday afternoon that we will see, though, the scattered rain showers popping up as some heavy downpours from time to time, certainly possible in the Tri-Cities and over the mountainous areas of our region. Temperatures in the mid-80s, mid-60s tonight, and more scattered heavy downpours expected in the coming days for Wednesday afternoon and Thursday afternoon. From Storm Team Love Weather, I'm meteorologist Jeremy Eisenzoff.
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8: 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And guys, I understand you have some big news you want to pass along to the public.
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8: I'm Bill Meade, and I'm joined by Jeff, Brian, and Kevin of Hayworth Tire and Automotive. And guys, I understand you have some big news you want to pass along to the public.
9: Bill, we do, and we just got named the number one tire store in Kingsport by the Times News. 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
10: And as well as I got voted best tire store in Elizabethton. 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
11: And then we also got best tire store in Jones City at Hayworth Tire. We like to say, like Brian and Kevin said, thank you for everybody's business and loyalty and voting for us, and we appreciate everybody's business.
8: Guys, it sounds like you've got the Tri-Cities covered at Hayworth Tire and Automotive. Remember, that's Jeff in Johnson City, Brian in Kingsport, and Kevin in Elizabethton. 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

0: We will see, though, the scattered rain showers popping up as some heavy downpours from time to time, certainly possible in the Tri-Cities and over the mountainous areas of our region. Temperatures in the mid-80s, mid-60s tonight, and more scattered heavy downpours expected in the coming days for Wednesday afternoon and Thursday afternoon. From Storm Team Love Weather, I'm meteorologist Jeremy Eisenzoff.
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0: We will see, though, the scattered rain showers popping up as some heavy downpours from time to time, certainly possible in the Tri-Cities and over the mountainous areas of our region. Temperatures in the mid-80s, mid-60s tonight, and more scattered heavy downpours expected in the coming days for Wednesday afternoon and Thursday afternoon. From Storm Team 11 Weather, I'm meteorologist Jeremy Eisenhoff.
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Good Tuesday afternoon. This is your Sports Monster Update. I'm Bill Meade. The college football season, under a month away, Phil Steele has unveiled his annual preseason Southern Conference All-Conference team. Overall, 13 ETSU players landed spots in the three teams. Jason Albritton, Will McCraw, and Mike Jenkins all made first team. Charlie Browder, Brendan LeBrock, Dre Delanoy, and Javon Oggs, along with Ewan Johnson, made second team. Also making second team was Brock Winstead, Jake McNamara, Micah Sumter, Quay Birdsong, and Jimmy Bowdry made third team. The 13 honorees were tied for the second most in the SoCon, matching Furman and sitting only behind Tennessee Tech's 14. The coaches' preseason poll is out, and the Ohio State Buckeyes and Oregon Ducks are 1-2, making it an all-Big Ten top of the poll. Georgia is third, followed by Texas, Notre Dame, defending national champion Indiana, Miami, Texas A&M, Oklahoma, and Ole Miss rounding out the top 10. The second 10 are Alabama, Texas Tech, LSU, Southern California, Brigham Young, Michigan, Penn State, Tennessee at number 18, Washington, and SMU with Utah, Iowa, Clemson, Houston, and Missouri wrapping up the top 25. 9 SEC teams in the top 25, 8 out of the Big Ten, 4 out of the Big 12, 3 out of the ACC, and 1 independent. And the highest vote getter on the Group of 5 side was Boise State. They ended up 36th in the poll. And two-time Pro Bowler Bijan Robinson and the Atlanta Falcons reached agreement on a 3-year extension worth $75 million that will make him the highest-paid running back in NFL history. Robinson will receive $51 million guaranteed, and that deal ends the running back's week-long holdout at training camp. That's your Sports Monster update for a Tuesday afternoon. I'm Bill Meade.

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4: Another beautiful day on this Tuesday afternoon that we will see, though, the scattered rain showers popping up as some heavy downpours from time to time, certainly possible in the Tri-Cities and over the mountainous areas of our region. Temperatures in the mid-80s, mid-60s tonight, and more scattered heavy downpours expected in the coming days for Wednesday afternoon and Thursday afternoon. From Storm Team 11 Weather, I'm meteorologist Jeremy Eisenhoff.
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8: Welcome in. It is a Tuesday edition of the program as we're with you till 6 o'clock as we usually are. At that point, Westwood One Sports takes you overnight all the way to the Morning Monster. Welcome in. As we work our way through this edition, we'll talk some more about the Major League Baseball trade deadline that came up yesterday. And what do the teams look like? Who are the winners and the losers? And the Atlanta Braves didn't do a whole lot. We'll tell you what Mark Bowman, who covers the Braves for Major League Baseball, said about it. The first college football poll is out. It's the USA Today coaches poll. We'll take a look at it. And if it's right, we'll give you an idea what the playoff would look like. That's a way too early projection of a playoff, right? But we'll take a look at that as we work our way through this edition of the program. As we told you during our sports update, Phil Steele released his preseason FCS all-conference teams and his all-American teams. And in the FCS, Bo Brungard, the quarterback at Youngstown State, is the first-team quarterback, with Justin Lampson of Montana State, second team. Of course, he had Montana State in the national championship game last year. Devin Farrell of Rhode Island and Khalil Ayat of Montana. They are your four quarterbacks. As far as Southern Conference players making first team All-American, Joshua Stoneking of Furman, the defensive lineman, was the only Southern Conference player to make first-team All-American. I can remember a time when the Southern Conference was, you know, that was the FCS equivalent of the SEC. And now you only have one Southern Conference player making first-team All-American, according to Phil Steele. And you've got three, to be exact, making second-team. But the All-Southern Conference team that Phil Steele released today has Quentin Hayes of the Citadel, first-team quarterback, Jack's

0: Leatherwood, the Tennessee Tech quarterback, second team, and Jake McNamara of ETSU, the third team quarterback. The rest of the first team, all SoCon. After Quentin Mays of the Citadel quarterback, you have Gerald Modest Jr., running back at Wofford, Jason Albritton of ETSU. The wide receivers are Braden Smith of Mercer, Preston Byrd of Samford, and Eric Weatherly of Tennessee Tech. The tight end is Jackson Pryor of Furman, with the offensive lineman Zach Watson of Western Carolina, Brody Ballou of Mercer, Will McCraw of ETSU, Tyler Murray of Mercer, and Brady Pickett of the Citadel. That's on the offensive side. The defensive side, the defensive linemen are Joshua Stoneking of Furman, Chris Benton of the Citadel, Kobe McGinnis of Mercer, and Demetrius Baldwin of Furman. The linebackers, Zion Rutledge of Chattanooga, Raleigh Herbert of Furman, Ryan Earl of Furman, and Jarius Carter of Mercer, with the four defensive backs being Ken Moore Jr. Of Western Carolina, Eli Campbell of Wofford, Cam Bosley of Chattanooga, and Mike Jenkins of ETSU. So the Bucks placed three on the first team, also con from Phil Steele. The specialists are at kicker, Sam Spence of Wofford, Ben Shrewsbury of VMI, Caleb of VMI is the punter, kick returner Caleb Easterling of Furman, punt returner is Isaiah Scott of Wofford, all-purpose player is Braden Smith, who also made wide receiver of Mercer, and the long snapper Tommy DeLegrio, or DeLegro of the Citadel. So that's your first team all SoCon. Other Bucks making Phil Steele's all-conference teams. Second team members were Charlie Browder, the tight end, Brendan LeBlanc, defensive lineman, Dre Delanois of the linebacker, and Javon Oggs, defensive back. And second team special teams, Ewan Johnson, the kicker, and Brock Winstead, long snapper. And then the Bucks added four more on the third team. Jake McNamara at quarterback, Micah Sumter, offensive line, Quay Birdsong at linebacker, and Jimmy Bowdry at defensive back. So 13 Bucks making Phil Steele's three-team preseason SoCon all-conference team. So congratulations to those gentlemen as they get ready to kick off the season in just, well, a matter of, 25 days or so? Yeah, well, it'd be, 3 weeks from Saturday. It'll be 3 weeks from Saturday that the Bucks will be teeing it up and kicking it off. So just wanted to recognize those players from ETSU. The coaches poll, USA Today coaches poll is out. We'll run over that for you, as we said. Big day yesterday, of course, with Major League Baseball trade deadline. And we'll tell you who the winners and the losers were and how this has impacted teams. How do they appear to be ready to go as we move into the final couple of months of the regular season? So we'll talk about some about that. But also interesting, I was reading the story today, and the story that broke today, about Bijan Robinson becoming now the highest paid running back in NFL history. He is guaranteed is a $75 million three-year extension with $51 million guaranteed. With his record deal based on average annual value, Bijan Robinson is the second running back in NFL history to be guaranteed more than $40 million, behind, believe it or not, a rookie this year, Jeremiah Love, who signed a four-year, $53 million, fully guaranteed contract with the Cardinals. Also with the new deal, now he's going to make $22.25 million a year. That surpasses Saquon Barkley, making him the highest paid running back year over year in the league. Now, that could change soon because Jahmyr Gibbs and the Detroit Lions are conducting contract extension talks. But the interesting thing to me is this. When you take a look at the highest paid running backs in NFL history, and you look at Bijan Robinson at $22.25 million, and then Saquon Barkley is next at $20.6 million, Christian McCaffrey at $19 million, you sit there and you sort of scratch your head. Wait a minute. What has Bijan Robinson done to warrant making the highest paid, become the highest paid running back in NFL history? And it's interesting, he's only been holding out 5 days. The Falcons buckled after just 5 days. He's a two-time Pro Bowler. He was an All-Pro last year. That's fine. He's now under contract through 2030. Last year, he led the NFL in scrimmage yards, 2,298. And he was fourth in rushing yards, 1,478 yards. So a solid year. The trouble with that is this. If you're the Falcons, now that you've got Stefanski as your coach, this better be the year you start making some inroads. I mean, they have been locking up young talent all season. Wide receiver Drake London, 4 years, $141 million. Tight end Kyle Pitts Sr., 3 years, $54 million. And left guard Matthew Bergeron, 4 years, $96 million. And, of course, you got the big question mark at quarterback. Now, for the Falcons, Michael Penix Jr. or Tua, who's going to be the quarterback? And can either one of them produce a winner? But I'm just sitting here and I'm going, Bijan Robinson's now the highest paid running back ever in the NFL? Seriously? But, hey, I don't fault the guy. I've always sat here and said, you know what? I never fault a player for making the money he's making, because there's an owner out there, or a general manager, but mainly an owner, who's willing to pay him that. You know, I've always said this, and it goes all the way back to the baseball strike of 94 when everybody couldn't believe the players were striking, making all that money. And I'm the one, I'm basically sat here at the time and supported the players. Look, the owners keep whining and moaning and groaning, but yet they're the ones that perpetrated this by continually signing these players to more and more money. And so it gets to a certain point. Now the owners say, well, we can't afford you now. And I always said, you know, the players probably, if you just open up the books or show them proof that they can't afford it, might have, you know, the Players Association might have said, well, we know where our bread is buttered, so. But that didn't happen. And just 2 years or so after the strike, A-Rod gets signed to a $250 million deal. And you're sitting there going, wait a minute, I thought they were too poor. I thought they couldn't afford these players. And now here we are, 32 years later, and getting ready, potentially, to see the same thing happen. Now, no, it's not going to be like 94 when they didn't have any postseason, didn't have a World Series. The only year since 1903, there wasn't a World Series. I don't think the owners and players would do anything so foolish as to stop the season midstream. I mean, these owners are having a roll. They're on a roll right now. They're making money hand over fist. The players are making money hand over fist. But now the players are already doing the well, we can't afford to keep doing this. Actually, they're not even saying that so much as saying, you know, look what the Dodgers are doing, and that's the discrepancy. That's the discrepancy. The Dodgers are getting to get all these players because they can afford to do it. They got another one over the weekend in Scooble. And I'm going to tell you right now, as I said before the weekend ever started, I said, if the Dodgers get Scooble, get ready, because here goes the owners. They're going to go off the deep end, and they're going to start pushing it on the fans. Look, this is where we're at without a salary cap, one team spending all this money and all the rest of us spending all this money and not being able to get the players that we wanted to get. And like I said, we'll talk a little bit about the winners and losers from yesterday's trade deadline. But this is what's going to be pounded in your head by the owners moving forward. And the Scooble signing over the weekend does not help the players' cause. I'll be the first to admit that. I said I have sat here for as long as I've done this show and supported players, you know, because I've always said, look, if somebody offered you the same job. Say you work at this job and you're making, I'm just going to use an arbitrary figure here, and you're making $50,000 a year. And somebody down the street, same job, comes up to you and says, hey, come work for me and I'll pay you triple that. We'll go $150,000. I'm trying to keep it in terms of, you know, because we're talking millions when you're talking about the players, but none the same. You're not going to turn that down. And so I never faulted the players. To me, where Major League Baseball, and in really wherever all sports is, financially speaking, doesn't rest on the players. It rests on the owners. They're the ones that so desperately want to win or so desperately in need to win in order to make money, they're willing to dole out the money to the players. And players aren't going to be so dumb as to say, oh, wait a minute, I'm making $1.5 million and they're offering me $8 million, but you know what? No, I'm not going to go for $8 million. Just saying. I mean, we've seen a lot of what I would consider mediocre players making tons of money. I mean, there were some players traded before the deadline yesterday that are not going to pan out. There are some that were traded that will pan out, big time. But, I just look at this and I see Bijan Robinson all of a sudden becoming the highest paid running back in the NFL, and I'm sitting here going, okay, yeah, he rushed for a lot of yards. Give me something. Give me a championship. If you're the Falcons and you're that good of a running back, and with the money they've been doling out this offseason to get players, they better turn things around. The only trouble is when you look at their quarterback position, which is the most important position in all of professional sport. I mean, you can talk about pitchers in baseball or defensemen in hockey, quality shooters in basketball, but the most important position in all of especially professional sport is quarterback. Is quarterback. Very few, let's be honest, very few quarterbacks have sustained success. We're not going to see another Tom Brady. Patrick Mahomes, he's got three Super Bowl rings. I mean, that's the closest thing right now to the ultimate that we're going to see at this position. But you look at some of the other quarterbacks and you sit there and you scratch your head going, I don't know if they're ever going to win a championship. It's a tough position. And so if a quarterback gets paid X amount of dollars, you can sit there and say, well, you know what? They went 12-4 last year. He led the league in yardage. He had, 32 touchdown passes and only 6 INTs. And yeah, he's worth the money. But you start taking a look at a running back. I mean, it wasn't that long ago that most of the scouts, most of the consensus was, look, you don't have to take a running back in the first round. You can get one in the second, third, fourth rounds that can be just as efficient, contributing. And then you see Bijan Robinson. And by the way, it's already being talked about. This is going to throw the NFL for a loop, because the running back position has not been a position in recent memory that has warranted excessive amounts of money. Now, granted, we've got some great running backs, certainly. I mean, Saquon Barkley. But when you're sitting here and you're looking at Jeremiah Love, Bijan Robinson, Saquon Barkley, and then Ashton Jeanty as the four record deals based on average annual value and guaranteed money. Love has a fully guaranteed $53,022,816 contract with the Cardinals. Guaranteed. All of it. Robinson signed $75 million extension, but only 51 of it is guaranteed. Saquon Barkley, as prominent and as good a running back as he has been, you know what his guaranteed money is right now? $36 million. And right behind him at $35.9 million is Ashton Jeanty. Now, again, somebody would have to explain to me, how is it, what has Jeremiah Love hasn't even taken the field yet? And he's got a guaranteed $53 million. Saquon Barkley has been a solid running back for his career. And his only guaranteed money is $36 million, only $100,000 more than Ashton Jeanty, the running back drafted out of Boise State. So not a lot of pressure on Bijan Robinson, with everybody else that's been signed by the Falcons, but we'll see. He could be the best running back in the league. And based on how the money he's getting, he's close to it. I got news for you. If you don't find a quarterback, if Tua or Penix doesn't pan out, it's going to be a long season for the Falcons, despite having what some people, based on this anyway, is considering one of the top three or four running backs in the NFL. So we'll see. Just unbelievable the money that gets doled out to players that I look at and I go, wait a minute. He was a solid running back. Don't get me wrong. He was a solid running back out of college coming out of Texas. But the best running back in the NFL, I don't know about that one. But, again, he's not the most guaranteed money. That's Jeremiah Love, who hasn't even taken a snap in the NFL yet. Wow. If you are the Arizona Cardinals, you take him and guarantee him right off the top, $53 million. Wow. And, of course, Thursday night, day after tomorrow, the Arizona Cardinals are in action with the first preseason, don't call it exhibition game, the Hall of Fame game, up in Canton with the Arizona Cardinals taking on the Carolina Panthers. And yes, we will have it on year for you here on the Monster. And then a week later, a week from this Thursday, the 13th, the Titans take air as they get ready to take on the 49ers in their preseason, don't call it exhibition opener. All right, we'll take a timeout. We'll talk some more baseball trade deadline. Interesting, I don't know if you saw this or not, or if you even remember this, but Joe Gibbs Racing, remember, filed a lawsuit against Spire Motorsports? You may not remember it, but it will refresh your memory, and we will tell you the results of it. A bit surprising, so stick around with us.
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13: We're holding in a mostly cloudy sky, scattered shower and thunderstorm activity lasting up until at least 10 o'clock. Vivid lighting, heavy rainfall, 67 and lows of gusty winds. Tomorrow, like today, sun in the morning, scattered to numerous showers and storms by the late morning into the afternoon. Rain heavy at times, our high 86. Keeping the threat for thunderstorms Thursday, our high 86. From Storm Team 11 Weather, I'm Chief Meteorologist Mark Reynolds.
14: This is Brooks Savage, and you're listening to the home of ETSU Men's Basketball on 640 WXSM.

Back here on the program, as we're with you till 6 o'clock here on this this Tuesday, as we look out the window, we just had a pretty good little thunderstorm blow through the area, or at least here in Gray at the factory here. But anyway, welcome back into the program. I was looking to see ESPN is announcing their college football commentator teams. And, you know, they've had a lot of turnover there. But we're being informed now that Chris Fowler, Kirk Herbstreit, and Holly Rowe will be together again. This will be their sixth straight season. Sean McDonough and Greg McElroy will be joined by Katie George. And Chris Budden will team up with Joe Tessitore and Jesse Palmer. Not a lot of changes there. I was watching Tessitore was doing the Summer Slam thing the other day. He does a little bit of everything, but Dave Pasch, Dusty Dvorak, and Taylor McGregor will be a team. Tom Hart, Roddy Jones, and Quint Kesenrick will be a team. Bob Wischusen, Louis Reddick, and Stormy Benantini will also team up, and Roy Philpott, Brock Osweiler, and Sherry Burris. So there you go. That's just some of them. There's a number of others. The SEC Network will debut a new trio for Saturday night, SEC Saturday night. Matt Shoemaker, Aaron Murray, and Taylor Davis will be teaming up prime time on the SEC Saturday night telecast. So that was announced today by ESPN. So we can get ready now for the college football season. It's right around the corner. We're going to be hearing, by the way, from Josh Heupel in the 4 o'clock hour. He addressed the media today as his team gets ready to start preseason practice tomorrow. And let me tell you something. He does not hold back in his criticism of the Arian Carter situation and how it was handled by the NCAA. And he was so irate about it. I'm going to have to sit here with the trigger finger and make sure I can cut out a couple of words that he said. But we'll have that for you in the 4 o'clock hour as he addressed the media. And not only the Carter situation, but the other situations as well. And, of course, it all begins with practice tomorrow. And I don't know if we'll be hearing from him after the first practice tomorrow or not. But if we do, we'll be sure to pass it along to you here on Sportsline for a middle of the week Wednesday. I don't know if you remember this or not.

0: But I don't know if you know this or not, or if you remember this or not, but if you remember a few months back, Joe Gibbs Racing alleged that one of their former employees, Chris Gabehart, went to work or was actually informing members of the Spire Motorsports team that certain things that the Joe Gibbs Racing team was doing, and eventually Gabehart went over to Spire Motorsports. Well, this has sort of gone under the radar. If you remember that lawsuit, we now have a result. We now have a finished product, and it's unusual. Joe Gibbs Racing withdrew a pivotal allegation against Spire Motorsports and Chris Gabehart as part of its suit. This is a quote now. A Spire employee has informed a Joe Gibbs Racing employee that Gabehart is in charge of and or significantly participating in Spire's competition strategy and decisions. Gabehart is prohibited from doing similar work at Spire as he did at Joe Gibbs Racing, where he was the competition director. So he is. They were claiming it violated the order. Well, Joe Gibbs Racing, in a court filing, said after Spire asked for evidence of this happening, said, and I quote, "We do not possess non-privileged information sufficient to support the allegations." So Joe Gibbs Racing, all up in arms when Gabehart went to Spire, and claiming it was a violation of an order and court order and what have you. And so when they were asked by Spire Motorsports for evidence, it said, well, we don't possess non-privileged information sufficient to support the allegation. So that's pretty much gone by the wayside in regards to that. Now, speaking of NASCAR, only four races remain in the Cup Series: Iowa this weekend, Richmond, New Hampshire, and then that madhouse at Daytona. That mayhem at Daytona. Right now, four drivers have clinched berths in the chase. They're the top four in the points: Denny Hamlin, Tyler Reddick, who's 84 points behind Hamlin, but he's clinched a spot. His five wins this year lead the series. Ryan Blaney has two victories and a series best 15 top tens this year. And Ty Gibbs, who clinched the spot a couple of weeks ago in Indianapolis. He has the most stage points of any driver this year. So those four drivers, the top four that are in the points, have all gotten their tickets punched to go to the chase. Now, there are eight drivers who are 88 points or more above the cut line, and the last on that list, William Byron, would have to lose an average of 22 points a race to fall out. I'll give you an example. At Indianapolis, Chase Elliott and Kyle Larson had accidents, and both still lost just 17 points to the cut. So, those drivers that are in good shape: Carson Hocevar. He's 158 points above the cut line. He's got five top fives, nine top tens, and no DNFs. That's a key stat. No DNFs. Matter of fact, he should clinch a spot in short order. Chase Elliott is 155 over the cut line. He enjoyed his best start to a season with a couple of victories, but has not had a top 10 finish now in the last eight races. Chase Briscoe is 143 over the cut line. He actually gained 52 points on the cut line with his win at Chicagoland a few weeks ago. And that's got him, he's got to feel pretty safe as opposed to being on the bubble. And he's gained another 39 points on the cut line the last two races. Kyle Larson, 137 over the line. He's the defending series champ. He was leading all drivers with stage points until Indianapolis when he had a flat tire and crashed just as he took the lead near the end of stage one, you might recall. Chris Buescher, 133 points over the cut line. And now he's only got one stage win this year, but has had some pretty consistent finishes, and he's been rewarded by being 133 over the cut line, pretty much in. Well, they're in. Christopher Bell has six second-place finishes this year. Now, it may not feel great, but I got news for you. If he keeps rattling off those types of finishes, he could very well challenge for the title. You consistently finish second moving forward, and the fact that it's not a win and end anything anymore, it's points, you got a chance to win this thing. Daniel Suarez, he's 103 over the cut line. The Spire Motorsports driver might be the biggest surprise of the season. A ninth-place finish at North Wilkesboro put him in a position where he shouldn't get caught by anyone outside the bubble. I mean, just look at Indianapolis. He finished 17th, but with some stage points, he actually gained 7 points on the cutoff. And then William Byron, he's 88 over the cut. He's had a very uncharacteristic, inconsistent season, still looking for his first win. But he's probably into the chase. Now, what about the drivers that are on the bubble? One or two good or bad races can change this, especially if any of the drivers below the bubble win a race or two. With 76 points being the most available in a race, I'd say right now any driver 80 points above or below is on the bubble. So here we go. The drivers that are on the bubble. Joey Logano. Now, he has gained 73 points in the last two races with a win and a third-place finish. He's 65 points ahead of the cut line. Like I said, how much does a win mean? Well, the three-time Cup champion went from 8 points below the cut line to 49 points above with his victory at North Wilkesboro, and then with that third-place finish at Indy, he's now 65 points over the cut line. Bubba Wallace is 60 points over the cut line. It has been a wild last 8 races for Bubba. Finishes of 3rd, 21st, 2nd, 22nd, 6th, 29th, 6th, and 28th. One more strong run over the final four, combined with avoiding a string of horrible finishes, should keep him safely into the chase. Shane Van Gisbergen, 57 over the cut line. He won at Sonoma last month to go from 5 points below the cut to 36 points over. But maybe a bigger surprise was his fifth-place finish at North Wilkesboro, and that added 23 points to his cushion. And if he can just have average finishes the rest of the way, he should be able to make the chase. I mean, just look at Indy. He gained 3 points with a 16th-point finish. And the last driver over the cut line at 38 points over it is Austin Cindric. He probably expected not to be on the bubble, but his fate likely isn't determined as much as what he does versus what those below him do. Now, the four drivers below the cut that seem to still have a respectable chance, Ryan Preece, he's 38 points under the cut line. Eric Jones, 44 under the cut line. The 2012 champion, Brad Keselowski, is 50 under the cut line. And then you got Michael McDowell, 76 under the cut line. Now, the problem with McDowell, he just didn't take enough advantage of the road course races. You know, he has no chance. He's got to win a race. But Indy showed that he had some speed. Now, whether he'll have it when you get to the short tracks that are coming up, well, that remains to be seen. Only one driver, Cody Ware, has been eliminated. But you've got some other notables that, they just may be too far behind, like Ross Chastain, A.J. Allmendinger, Todd Gilliland. Yeah, he's 112 under the cut line, but after Indianapolis, he's $1 million richer after winning that in-season tournament. Ricky Stenhouse Jr., Austin Dillon, Alex Bowman, Ty Dillon, just to name a few, Connor Zillish, who now some are saying is going to be the driver that will replace Alex Bowman in the 48 next year for Hendrick Motorsports. So that's a little bit of a summary of where we are as we get ready to enter the four final races of the NASCAR Cup Series. And again, it's not a win and you're in any longer. It's the top 16 in points going to the old format of the chase. All right, we got to take a break, and we will be back. Another hour to come, actually two more hours to come. We're going to talk some baseball trade deadline, who were the winners, who were the losers, and more. So stick around with us.
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13: The Atlanta Falcons and running back Bijan Robinson agreed to a 3-year extension today worth up to $75 million. Robinson had been holding in at Falcons training camp in hopes of a new deal. The All-Pro led the NFL in scrimmage yards last season with just under 3,000 yards. With questions at QB for the Falcons between Tua Tagovailoa and Michael Penix Jr., Bijan Robinson may once again be the Falcons' offensive plan this upcoming season. I'm Adam Abdallah.
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19: We're holding in a mostly cloudy sky, scattered shower and thunderstorm activity lasting up until at least 10 o'clock. Vivid lightning, heavy rainfall, 67 and lows of gusty winds. Tomorrow, like today, sun in the morning, scattered to numerous showers and storms by the late morning into the afternoon. Rain heavy at times, our high 86. Keeping the threat for thunderstorms Thursday, our high 86. From Storm Team 11 Weather, I'm Chief Meteorologist Mark Reynolds.
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Thursday afternoon. This is your Sports Monster Update. I'm Bill Meade. The preseason coaches football poll is out, and it's all Big Ten at the top, with Ohio State garnering 38 first-place votes to hold down the number one spot. Oregon, with six, is number two. Georgia's the highest-ranked SEC team at number three, followed by Texas, Notre Dame, defending national champion Indiana, Miami, Texas A&M, Oklahoma, and Ole Miss, rounding out the top 10. Second 10 are Alabama, Texas Tech, LSU, Southern Cal, Brigham Young, Michigan, Penn State, Tennessee at number 18, Washington, and SMU, with Utah, Iowa, Clemson, Houston, and Missouri rounding out the top 25. The highest-ranked group of five team is Boise State. And in a breakdown in the top 25, nine teams are out of the SEC, eight out of the Big Ten, four out of the Big 12, three out of the ACC, and one independent. And of course, that's Notre Dame. The ETSU Bucks open up the season in 25 days, and Phil Steele unveiled his annual preseason Southern Conference All-Conference team today. Overall, 13 ETSU players landed spots on the three teams. On the first team are Jason Albritton, Will McCraw, and Mike Jenkins. On the second team, Charlie Browder, Brendan LeBlanc, Dre Delanoy, Javon Oggs, Ewan Johnson, and Brock Winstead. Third team members were Jake McNamara, Micah Sumter, Quay Birdsong, and Jimmy Bowdry. The 13 honorees were tied for the second most in the SoCon, matching Furman and sitting behind only Tennessee Tech's 14 players on Phil Steele's preseason All-Southern Conference. The Atlanta Braves back in action after a rather uneventful trade deadline. They'll be playing host to the Miami Marlins this evening. Ryan Gusto goes for the fish. He's 0-2 with a 5.3 ERA. Grant Holmes goes for the Braves, 6-4, a 3.88 ERA. The Braves coming off a four-game sweep of Milwaukee and a five-game winning streak, moving into tonight's series opener against the Marlins. That's your Sports Monster Update for this Tuesday. I'm Bill Meade.

0: shower and thunderstorm activity lasting up until at least 10 o'clock. Vivid lightning, heavy rainfall, 67 and lows of gusty winds. Tomorrow, like today, sun in the morning, scattered to numerous showers and storms by the late morning into the afternoon. Rain heavy at times, our high 86. Keeping the threat for thunderstorms Thursday, our high 86. From Storm Team.
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0: back into the program for a Tuesday with you till 6 o'clock. 6 o'clock, it'll be Westwood One Sports to take you over overnight all the way to the Morning Monster. And that'll be at 6 o'clock tomorrow morning, Jacob Townsend. Middle of week edition. Well, believe it or not, UT's kickoff fall camp is tomorrow. They kick off the fall camp, I should say, tomorrow. And so the head coach of the Vols, Josh Heupel, addressed the media today. And right out of the chute, let it be known how he feels about the NCAA's ruling concerning Arian Carter. Here's what the coach had to say.
1: All right, best time of year. Football time in Tennessee is here. One of my favorite times of the year, if not favorite time of the year, is training camp. All ball with your guys, a chance to grow and compete every single day. Here's we embark on getting on the field here tomorrow afternoon. So great offseason for us as a program. Extremely proud of our players and our performance staff, the growth. As a program, we're bigger, faster, stronger football team than when we finished in spring ball and started summer. And certainly since last January, you look at the gain, size, speed, power, outputs, our staff and our players did a great job of being connected, growing every single day and competing every day. And looking forward to seeing that part of the work parlay into us being a better football team when we get out on the field tomorrow. I know you guys saw the news about Arian Carter and my release as far as my thoughts with Arian as well. There's a lot of different ways to start this, but at the end of the day, you look at Arian, the person and the player that he is every single day, his character, how he impacts the people around him in a positive way, who he is on the field, off the field. I think it's exactly what you would want in a son if you're his parent, and as a coach, the player that you want inside of your program. He is, to me, embodies everything that's good about college athletics as young men become grown men inside of this game. You look at his decision to choose a school, now going to be here for 4 years at that program. That's a rarity inside of college athletics today. Again, I think he embodies everything that that college football wants inside of their players and represents the game in such a positive way. First 3 years here, he's an SEC Academic Honor Roll member. He's a member of the football SEC Football Leadership Council. At the end of the month, he's going to graduate with honors from the University of Tennessee. He's done everything the right way. You ask anybody inside of our program, that staff and players, he is the leader of this program, and he's earned the right to be the leader of this program. The ruling that came out from the NCAA, the two-game suspension, I truly believe is bullshit. You look at the landscape of college football, the rules, from NIL, everything. I think the ruling is completely outdated and disappointed for him and for us in the result of that ruling. AC, at the end of last year, had to make a choice. He chose to put his name in the NFL draft process at the end of or middle of January, late, right before the deadline, where you have to make a final declaration. He found out that he needed a medical procedure. It was going to require surgery. He made the choice and the right choice for him to come back to college football. He was upfront and honest. The fact that he paid back the $400 flight, he's done everything, handled everything the right way, very truthful and upfront about everything. And I think it's unfortunate that a young man that, again, represents everything inside of this game the right way, you know, is faced with that ruling. So, with that, I'm going to open it up for questions from you guys.

0: questions. We'll start with Austin and John.
1: How have you seen the teammates rally around him? We saw Deshaun's post the other day on social media, but it seems like a lot of these guys have really kind of rallied around him, you know, with this. And I know Arian's a kid that carries himself the right way in terms of keeping looking at the brighter side of things. How have you seen him take this negative and turn it into a positive?
2: Yeah, first of all, AC handles it just as I or anybody that knows AC would expect him to. It's all about, you know, the present and competing to be his best and impacting the people around him in a positive way. I think that speaks to who he, his entire family are and how they represent themselves. And the teammates in this game, it's always about next and continuing to compete and grow. But I do know, and you've seen some of that publicly, but a lot inside of this building, that that's their guy. I already talked about it. He's the alpha leader inside of our locker room, and they care deeply about him and certainly have let him know that too.
3: Josh, you usually take things in stride. This really seems to have gotten under your skin. Is part of it, were you surprised by this ruling?
2: Surprised in today's landscape, you take into account all the circumstances that a young man faced, the fact that he was, you know, upfront, honest throughout the entire process, the amount of the flight. You take all of that into account. That's why I just think it's, in the general landscape of this game, there's so many other things that we're dealing with. A few days ago, there's another court ruling that's coming out. I think you look at all those circumstances, I think it's extremely unfortunate and not the right decision.
4: Switch gears on you. You've changed your offense really every stop you've been at. You've changed it quite a bit here over the last maybe couple of seasons. What's your philosophy on just changing as a coach, changing your system, your coaching staff? What's your relationship with the needing to change as you evolve as a coach?
2: Well, I just think the game continues to change. At the end of the day, as coaches, it's our responsibility to put our players in the best position with what we're predicting, you know, what we're going to see on the other side of the football to be in the best position to go make plays. And offensively, when we get back in January, you start projecting your personnel. Your offense has to be personnel-based. How do you put them in a position to be successful? And you take the skill sets and continue to grow, change, evolve, and obviously we have a quarterback battle, but at the end of the day, once you find that guy, now it's, you know, what are the tools, assets that he has, what's he's really comfortable with, and you put him in a position to be successful with the 10 other guys around him.
5: Patrick. Yeah, Josh, you mentioned the quarterback battle. What's your message to those guys as they take the field entering this crucial stretch? What do you want to see from them over the next couple of weeks?
2: And we're starting training camp. Nobody's going to earn it, lose it, day one. Don't want to see a guy make the same mistake twice. Want to see them be a different player than they were when they finished spring ball and their command and control of what we're doing offensively. You play a position where you have to be able to distribute the football. So that's understanding our scheme, defenses, protections, checks, all of that. And then I want to see their fundamentals come into play so that they can be consistently accurate down the football field. It's not going to be perfect here as we embark on training camp. I say the same thing to our entire team. I want to see guys that don't make the same mistake twice. They're stacking reps, stacking days, and continue to grow as a player. And somebody will go out there and earn it. And once that guy has done that, then we'll name a guy.
0: Mike.
6: Josh, you referenced that other ruling. Is there any possibility of you exploring adding one of these 5-for-5 players if they're eligible and making that kind of addition to the roster at this point?
2: Yeah, in exploration, you know, some of the details and what it's all going to look like still, it's being worked through, but looking at those things.
0: Being up front and then Brent.
7: Josh, how do you lay the foundation in fall camp to be a team that doesn't commit a lot of penalties, and how much of that starts in the offseason with the foundation of being disciplined and that type of thing?
2: Yeah, it starts with being accountable in everything that you're doing every single day. Then it comes into your practice habits, and, you know, that's on players, but it's on coaches too, and ultimately continuing to grow and play the game the way that you need to.
8: New strength coach, extra conference game, one less bye week. What kind of conversations have you and Derek had about managing the practice field starting tomorrow all the way through the season? Do you have to tweak practice routine in any way? Have you guys talked about that?
2: Yeah, you pre-plan the summer, the workloads, volumes that you want to get to in preparation for handling training camp. It's the most dense part of your season, just the number of practices. Pre-plan everything, volume, speeds, as we start training camp and through training camp. You pre-plan holistically for, you know, all positions, all units, but then certainly there's going to be one-offs with certain individuals, guys nicked up or, you know, has coming off of injury, and our sports performance team does a great job of managing those guys in any given practice and certainly throughout the duration of training camp. Training camp hasn't changed dramatically with, you know, one less bye. You know, ninth conference game, you got to build your roster and your team to be prepared to play the way that you need to go win football games when you get between the white lines. Having one less bye week certainly can impact your season. As much as it's, you know, holistically as a team, it's also individually getting those guys to the starting gate each and every Saturday.
9: David Sanders Jr. obviously has impressed you guys from the jump. How different of a player is he now and seemingly in that left tackle spot?
2: Yeah, extremely comfortable at the left tackle position. Played that, you know, earlier in his career for a long time. Got a lot of play last year on the right side. The transition for him has been really natural. A guy that took advantage of the offseason, made great gains physically, just, you know, mass to his frame. Super explosive. Expect him to continue to grow. It's a really young player. He should be getting better every rep, every day.
0: In an effort to improve the program, you made the decision to go out and change strength coaches. You look at the end result, some of the stuff Owings has posted about, you know, went from 12 to 47, a number of guys that runs 21 mile an hour or better. You look at the pictures that he's posted. Was there a moment, maybe this summer or some along the offseason program, where you're like, looking around going, man, these guys look different, and I'm glad I made that move?
2: I don't think there was just one moment that defined that for me. You know, how he onboarded, building relationships with the guys, creating buy-in right away, clear standards and holding them to that every day. His staff has done an elite job of that. But their relationships with them is a huge part of it as well. And ultimately, getting our behaviors up to the standards every day. And certainly by the time we got to the end of the first semester, you got a chance to digest some of the numbers. You could see the dramatic changes, and our players have enjoyed that change.
10: At SEC Media Days, that this program has been the top 10 of scoring for 7 of the last years. You've been here for 6 of them. Just what has contributed to that and been the factor for that stat?
2: Yeah, I was talking about our history as a coaching staff, 5 years here, and you know, the previous 4 years at different stops. I think we've had 7 different quarterbacks in those 9 years as well. Ultimately, I think our staff does a really good job of analyzing, you know, who are our players, putting them in a position to be successful with a different number of different quarterbacks that you have. We've had, all a little bit different in their skill set, how they play the game. I kind of look at it like, you know, they're the artist. You got to give them the paintbrush and let them go paint the painting. You know, there's core things of who we want to be offensively, philosophically. Some of that has continued to grow, change, and evolve over those years. The ability to put those guys in a position to be successful.
0: Patrick.
5: Josh, Adam asked you about sort of evolving offensively. When you have a new defensive coordinator come in and a new staff, what's the summer part of the process of building that defense? Obviously, Knowles talked about kind of evaluating guys in the spring. What's the next part of that process as you guys get closer to the season and try to identify how you guys can play and who can help you?
2: Yeah, I think it all goes back to January, onboarding somebody at every level of the defense that has been in that unit room with him on the coaching side of it, getting the information to our players clearly, concisely, as quickly as possible to build up into spring ball. When you have staff members who've been together, you also get a chance in the very beginning blocks of your off season to look at your teaching patterns, kind of refine those, make those as in sync, cohesive as they can be. Our players have absolutely loved the change. They feel great about understanding the scheme, latched on to it really quickly. You ask guys that have been with him historically in year one, at the end of spring ball, they felt like we were, you know, way ahead of where he's been other places. When you're a coordinator, you go somewhere new. I think the last couple stops, he was only able to take one off the field guy with him. And you have to create buy-in from the other coaches that are in that unit room with you. So all those things together, I think, have put our players in the best position to become as good as we can, as fast as we can. There's been some growth here over the summer as well, where we've had a little bit of time with them. But I'm excited about where we're starting. We're going to see that tomorrow, and ultimately the growth here as we go compete every day during the course of training camp.
11: Paige on the back right.
12: You mentioned on the defensive side the players latching onto the system really well and being ahead of schedule. Who would be those players who you think got a good grasp of that system early or who have emerged as leaders?
2: I don't think it's just one guy. We brought in a defensive player that had some experience in that system at every level of the defense, too. And I think that was a great opportunity for our players to have a resource outside of the coach to kind of grow inside of it as well. But I don't feel like it's just one guy at one position that's latched onto it and has great understanding. Our players have worked hard at it, but they've grown tremendously inside of it. And I expect us to hit the ground running tomorrow.
11: Go to the back for some questions.
13: Coach, Deshaun Bishop floated the idea of, you know, potentially breaking Dylan Sampson's single-season rushing record. One, why do you feel like that's a challenge, you know, for him that can really help this team? And, you know, two, if he's able to accomplish something like that, what kind of position does that put the team for success this year?
2: Yeah, I think individually it's great to have goals, and Deshaun has worked in a way where he expects to play at a elite level during the course of this season. Played tremendous football for us a year ago, made great gains in the offseason. His football IQ has continued to grow. He's, you know, mastered what we're doing offensively, from ball in his hand to playing without the ball inside of his hands. He's grown into a great leader. I expect him to go play at a championship level every Saturday for us. There's no doubt about that. Every year is different. Numbers don't lie, but there's a lot of things that go into numbers, and ultimately I expect him to have a really special season.
11: Brent and Ben.
8: You said at the Big Orange Caravan how critical the summer was for the quarterbacks. When you look at your quarterbacks, how much better do you think those two guys have gotten this summer? And as a second part of that, I know you love two-part questions, but
2: I'll ask you about the second one.
8: With all the veterans around those guys, offensive line, receiver, how much does it make it easier for the quarterback, or is that talk kind of overblown outside of getting ready to be a quarterback in this league?
2: What makes it easier for the quarterback is when 10 other guys around him are doing their job at a really high level. That guy's got the football in his hands. He's got 21 other moving pieces around him, and I'm talking about offensively. You got to understand it, and defenses, what they're playing on that play. So from protections to all that, there's a lot that they need to know. Ultimately, when the 10 other guys are doing their job at a really high level, it keeps him out of unforeseen adverse situations, which makes the game play easier for those guys. The quarterbacks have grown. They've competed and worked hard since the end of spring ball, and we had 4 weeks before our semester broke. They've done a great job this summer, fundamentally, technically, continued to improve. Their understanding of what we're doing offensively has continued to improve. Now you got to go put it into action when we get on the field tomorrow.
7: Josh, last offseason, you all were excited about Braylon and Mike Matthews growth.
2: Yeah, you guys were all questioning who's going to catch the football.
7: Yes, absolutely. This offseason, have you seen them take a similar step forward, and how much growth do you think they'll show this season?
2: Yeah, two guys that, you know, they look at who they are. We can look at it, but they recognize it too, who they are today from year one to even last year, have continued to mature just in how they take care of their bodies, their understanding of the game, mastering fundamentals and technique. They're extremely confident, and they should be because they put the work in. Two guys that we expect to go play at a really high level. They've had a great offseason too, just, you know, size, speed, ability to sink, get out of breaks, you know, refinement of playing that wide receiver position fundamentally. I love the work that they've put into it.
14: And that's the head coach of the Volunteers, Josh Heupel, as they get ready to start fall camp tomorrow down in Knoxville. As you heard, he is not a happy camper concerning the NCAA ruling. Concerning the NCAA ruling of Arian Carter. So hard to believe. Of course, the Bucks have been working out for a few days, and now the Vols will be doing it beginning tomorrow, and we'll have our countdown to kickoff for you in a short bit, so stick around with us. We'll be back with more Sportsline here on this Tuesday right after this.
15: I'm Bill Meade, and I'm joined by Jeff, Brian, and Kevin of Hayworth Tire and Automotive. And guys, I understand you have some big news you want to pass along to the public.
16: Bill, we do, and we just got named the number one tire store in Kingsport by the Times News. And I take that as a very big compliment from my customers for all the years, and we just want to say thank you for the support.
17: And as well as I got voted best tire store in Elizabethton. 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
15: Guys, it sounds like you've got the Tri-Cities covered at Hayworth Tire and Automotive. 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
3: We're holding on a mostly cloudy sky, scattered shower and thunderstorm activity lasting up until at least 10 o'clock. Vivid lightning, heavy rainfall, 67 and lows of gusty winds. Tomorrow, like today, sun in the morning, scattered to numerous showers and storms by the late morning into the afternoon. Rain heavy at times, our high at 86. Keeping the threat for thunderstorms Thursday, our high 86. From Storm Team 11 Weather, I'm Chief Meteorologist Mark Reynolds.

0: back here on the program as we are with you till 6 o'clock. In the 5 o'clock hour, we'll be hearing from the newest addition to the Tennessee coaching staff, Jim Knowles, the new defensive coordinator who came from Penn State and Ohio State. So we'll be hearing from him as he addressed the media earlier today as well. And, well, with with the first preseason poll coming out, we'll put it that way, you get a little bit closer. And of course, when you start hearing from the coaches, you're getting ready for the start of fall practice tomorrow. So it's here. I mean, it's pretty much here. And we'll give you our countdown to kickoff in a little while. But it's going to be here before you know it. I mean, we're inside, at least for the Bucks, we're inside 30 days. And for Tennessee, we're a couple of days outside of 30. But it's here, and it's always an exciting time hearing from the coaches. And now that the first preseason poll is out, the coaches poll released today, and Tennessee is opening at number 18, which is kind of interesting. I think that if you're a Tennessee fan, I think you got to be pretty pleased with that, to be honest with you, because I think that most people are still up in the air. Now, I know I was reading a couple of things today that was kind of interesting. A couple of writers that said, don't be surprised if Tennessee is one of those dark horses. And, you know, I think on paper right now, I really believe this, I think on paper, you got to be, if you're a Tennessee fan, got to feel pretty good about what the season could hold. Now, granted, it's a tough schedule, but I don't know. I was looking I was looking back through the schedules over the years, and I don't know if, at least in recent years, if Tennessee has had a better home schedule than what they've got this season. I mean, when you consider the fact that you've got Texas coming in, you got Alabama coming in, you got LSU coming in, all big games. And it's going to be a monster schedule, especially in Knoxville. And I believe a lot of people look at that and say, because those big games are at home, they're in Knoxville, and Heupel has a decent record at home, then look out. Tennessee could have a pretty interesting year. Then you got the others that are saying, you know, they could get past, if they now that Arian Carter is going to miss the first two games, how does that impact the team against Georgia Tech? And if you lose the Georgia Tech and then turn around and lose the Texas, what looked like was going to be a promising season could be down the tubes pretty quick. So we will see. All right, a couple of notes about baseball tonight. Tarik Skubal gets his first start as a Dodger tonight in Chicago against the Cubs. The biggest pickup in the trade, going into the trade deadline, Skubal, the two-time defending American League Cy Young Award winner when he was with Detroit, now with the two-time defending World Series champion, the Los Angeles Dodgers. The lefty is 7-5. He's got a 2.79 ERA, but it could be interesting tonight because Javier Assad will be going for the Cubs, and he's 6-1 with a 3.75 ERA. So this could be a very interesting matchup tonight, of course, and we'll talk about some of the winners. I think in the winner side of things, you got to consider the Cubs being a winner going into the trade deadline. Yesterday. They needed arms, and guess what? They got arms. We'll talk a little bit more about that when we come back on the other side of our break. But that's a big matchup tonight. Skubal gets his first start for the Dodgers. The Braves back in action tonight, having won 5 in a row and having swept 4 straight from the Milwaukee Brewers. It will be going for the Marlins. It's the first of three games with the Marlins. Ryan Gusto goes for the Marlins tonight. He's 0-2 with a 5.3 ERA. And Grant Holmes will be going for the Braves, 6-4 with a 3.88 ERA. And the Braves, we told you the month of August, they are home practically the whole month. They play three against Miami starting tonight. They then go on the road to New York to play the Yankees this weekend, but then they come back home to play six more home games against the Mets and Arizona. This is a big month for the Braves. And when we come back, Mark Bowman, the Braves didn't trade for any top-end starter, so are the Braves better with their deadline moves? We'll talk.
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2: After a five-year absence, Daytona International Speedway today announced that the Clash is returning to the World Center of Racing. The Wheatley Vodka Clash will once again kick off the 2027 edition of Speed Weeks presented by Advent Health on Saturday, February 13th. The fan-favorite NASCAR Cup Series event was last contested in Daytona in 2021 on the road course and was won by the late Kyle Busch. Since then, it ran at the Los Angeles Memorial Coliseum and Bowman Gray Stadium. The announcement included the full schedule for the venerable facility, including the 69th running of the Daytona 500 on Sunday, February 21st. I'm Susie Armstrong. This is NASCAR Today on the Motor Racing Network.

0: edition of the program. We're with you for about another hour and 15 minutes, 6 o'clock, and then at 6 o'clock it is Westwood One Sports, taking you overnight to the Morning Monster midweek edition at 6 o'clock tomorrow morning with Jacob Townsend. Well, the Atlanta Braves were in desperate need for a top-end starter, but they didn't get one. They didn't go after Scooble like a lot of people thought they would. They didn't go off after some other pitchers that a lot of people thought they would. So, did the Braves actually get better with their deadline moves? Well, Mark Bowman covers the Braves, and he said Braves president of baseball operations, Alex Anthopoulos, made three acquisitions over the past few days, but it was the one he didn't make that highlighted the chatter when this year's trade deadline arrived last evening. Anthopoulos landed a right-handed bat in Lane Thomas, added a back-end starter in Tyler Molly, and gained bullpen depth with the acquisition of Brent Suter. But while holding on to all of his top prospects, he didn't land the playoff-caliber starting pitcher his team so desperately needed to strengthen its World Series bid. Anthopoulos said, "We didn't go into the deadline with the thought that we have to get this or we have to get that. We were just trying to make the team better. A few years ago, we could have gotten one of the elite starters in the game, but Drake Baldwin would have been going out the door. That's not to say those are easy decisions. You'd like to get deals done, but there's certain asks you say yes to, and those are the deals that you do, and there's certain ones you say no to." Now, multiple sources have said Anthopoulos asked about Jacob deGrom multiple times over the past couple of weeks. It would have essentially been a swap of large contracts, one of which belongs to Spencer Strider, who is owed $66 million over the next few years. The Rangers didn't show initial interest, possibly because of the uncertainty surrounding Strider's arm. By Monday afternoon, deGrom said he wouldn't have approved a trade to any team. When Anthopoulos was asked if one of the potential deals he tried to complete might have been blocked by a no-trade clause, he laughed and said, "Well, you should have been a lawyer. There are various reasons why deals don't get done," he said, "and it's not appropriate for me to discuss deals that didn't get done." The Braves didn't dip into their prospect capital for Tarik Skubal, who ended up with the Dodgers, nor did they land any of the consolation prizes like Robbie Ray and Casey Mize, a couple of potential rotation upgrades who were both traded to the Padres. The Cubs also acquired a pair of starters in Kevin Gausman and Clay Holmes. As for the Braves, their rotation addition was limited to Molly, who was acquired from the Giants on Sunday. Now, he might be the number four starter in Atlanta, but he's not the frontline guy Braves fans have been seeking since Strider and Spencer Schwellenbach were both injured during spring training. Will the Braves regret not adding to a rotation that has seemingly been thin since November? Well, the answer will develop over the next few months. And if the playoffs would start now, Chris Sale, Bryce Elder, and Martin Perez would likely be Atlanta's starters in the first three games of a postseason series. Now, that's not going to harken memories of Maddox, Glavine, and Smoltz. Heck, it's not even close to being the same as Fried, Morton, and Anderson. Still, Atlanta is currently in good position. They're sitting 22 games above .500. They're 8 games in front of the second-place Phillies in the division. And the Braves will also get some reinforcements before today's game against the Marlins. Thomas, Molly, and Suter will all join the club, but also so too will catcher Sean Murphy and shortstop Haesung Kim, who were both activated from the injured list last night. The Braves opened a roster spot for Murphy by trading Joey Bart to the White Sox for minor league pitcher Duncan Davitt. They opened a roster spot for Thomas by trading Eli White to the Red Sox for minor league pitcher Tyler Uberstein. Jorge Mateo was designated for assignment to create a spot for Kim. Both James Karancic and J.R. Ritchie were optioned to AAA Gwinnett to create spots for Molly and Suter. Thomas, who has an 800 OPS against left-handed pitchers this year, will platoon with Mike Yastrzemski in left field and provide a right-handed bat to use off the bench. Mauricio Dubon will be used as a utility player, and Jim Jarvis, he'll remain, right now anyway, as the everyday shortstop. Molly will make his first start for the Braves at Yankee Stadium this weekend, and Suter will take some strain off of other relievers with his ability to frequently pitch both multiple innings and on consecutive days. So, do the Braves make themselves better? Well, possibly in a few areas, but only time will tell how much they might regret not improving that one obvious area of need, a quality starting pitcher. So we will see. I've heard a lot of raves about Lane Thomas, the right-handed bat, who, as I said, he's got an 800 OPS against left-handed pitchers this year. And so you know he's going to platoon in left field with Mike Yastrzemski. Plus, he does provide a right-handed bat coming off the bench. So we will see. Dubon, who, by the way, Mauricio Dubon has really been a solid player for the Braves this season. He has come up with some extremely clutch hits for the Braves. And when he's played, he was at third the other night for Austin Riley, who still hasn't got untracked. You know, you look at this Braves team, and you sit there and say, well, they so desperately needed a top line starter. They didn't get one, but they got some other pieces. And all you got to do is look back to 2021. I remember as the trade deadline approached, and the Braves made some deals, but nothing that jumped out at you, right? Yet it turned out the ones they picked up were big-time contributors down the stretch and in the postseason. So we'll see if this isn't the same sort of deal. You do have to be concerned, though. You do have to be concerned with the Braves not picking up a top-end starter. There was a lot of talk, boy, if they could get, not necessarily Skubal, but if they could get like Gossman, or they could get Clay Holmes, or somebody like that, that they could, have a start, Chris Sale, and then one of the other, whether it was Holmes or Gossman or whomever, great 1-2 start to a postseason series. Now, as was just pointed out by Bowman, you're looking at probably the Braves starting in a series, Chris Sale, Bryce Elder, and Martin Perez. And then, of course, Grant Holmes would be a fourth opportunity. But we'll have to see what happens with Taylor Molly. He could be the surprise. He could be the one deal that, everybody said, well, you didn't get a top-end starter. Well, we'll see. Molly, I haven't looked at his stats, but I did see a summary of his ability, and that is the scout said he's got talent. It's just you don't know what you're going to get each time he goes out. One night he might go out and give you six innings of three-hit ball. Next night he might go out and give you two innings and allow five runs. Very inconsistent at this point. But we'll see what happens, and maybe a change of scenery. I mean, when you go from a team that is in the cellar to a team that's honestly competing to be potentially a World Series champ, maybe that changes your mindset and your focus. We'll just have to wait and see. And when we come back, we'll talk about some of the winners, but we'll also hear of the baseball deadline, but we'll also hear from the newest coaching addition to Tennessee, the new defensive coordinator, Jim Knowles, as he addressed the media at Media Day today, as the Vols get ready to open practice, fall practice tomorrow down in Knoxville. So we'll hear from Coach Knowles on the other side of our break. Stick with us. It's a Tuesday edition of Sportsline.
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2: 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Saturday night, the Dodgers made it clear that they want to be the first team to three-peat since the 2000 Yankees, acquiring Tarek Skubal from the Detroit Tigers. The Dodgers were already the favorites to win the World Series. Now the odds are down even further to a mere plus 150. The odds of Major League Baseball playing a full season in 2027 just went down as well. I'm Adam Abdallah.
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7: We're holding on a mostly cloudy sky, scattered shower and thunderstorm activity lasting up until at least 10 o'clock. Vivid lightning, heavy rainfall, 67 and lows of gusty winds. Tomorrow, like today, sun in the morning, scattered to numerous showers and storms by the late morning into the afternoon. Rain heavy at times, our high 86. Keeping the threat for thunderstorms Thursday, our high 86. From Storm Team 11 Weather, I'm Chief Meteorologist Mark Reynolds.
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0: here in this edition of the Sports Monster Update, rolling home on a Tuesday. I'm Bill Meade. The first preseason college football poll is out. The coaches poll is out. And Ohio State is ranked number one, garnering 38 first place votes. Oregon was number two. Georgia, Texas, Notre Dame, national champion Indiana, Miami, Texas A&M, Oklahoma, and Ole Miss rounding out the top 10. Tennessee was in the second 10 at number 18. Alabama was 11. Texas Tech 12. LSU 13. Southern Cal 14. Brigham Young 15. Michigan 16. Penn State followed by Tennessee at 18. Washington and SMU rounding out the top 20. Utah, Iowa, Clemson, Houston, and Missouri rounded out the top 25. The highest group of five team receiving votes was Boise State. Nine SEC teams in the top 25, eight out of the Big Ten, four out of the Big 12, three out of the ACC, and one independent, and of course that was Notre Dame. College football season for the ETSU Bucks just 25 days away, and Phil Steele unveiled his annual preseason Southern Conference All-Conference team this week. 13 ETSU players landed spots on the three teams. They were Jason Albritton, Will McCraw, and Mike Jenkins making the first team. Charlie Browder, Brendan LeBlanc, Dre Delanois, Javon Oggs, Ewan Johnson, and Brock Winstead, second team, with Jake McNamara, Micah Sumter, Quay Birdsong, and Jimmy Bowdry all making third team. The 13 honorees were tied for the second most in the Southern Conference, matching Furman and sitting behind only the newest member of the SoCon, Tennessee Tech, who had 14 on the squad. Big news in Major League Baseball tonight. Tarik Skubal makes his first start for the Dodgers this evening against the Chicago Cubs up in Wrigley. It'll be the first time Skubal has ever pitched in Wrigley Field. Meanwhile, the Atlanta Braves, after a day off, after their four-game sweep of Milwaukee, they'll take a five-game winning streak into the opening game of a three-game set with the Marlins tonight. It will be for the Marlins this evening, Ryan Gusto going for the Fish. He's 0-2 with a 5.3 ERA. Grant Holmes goes for the Bravos tonight. He is 6-4 with a 3.88 ERA. The Braves, winners of five in a row, and now with an eight-game lead in the National League East over the Phillies. That's your Sports Monster Update for this Tuesday afternoon. As you're rolling home, I'm Bill Meade.
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0: Shower and thunderstorm activity lasting up until at least 10 o'clock. Vivid lightning, heavy rainfall, 67 and lows of gusty winds. Tomorrow, like today, sun in the morning, scattered to numerous showers and storms by the late morning into the afternoon. Rain heavy at times, our high 86. Keeping the threat for thunderstorms Thursday, our high 86. From Storm Team 11 Weather, I'm Chief Meteorologist Mark Reynolds.
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4: And welcome into our final hour on this Tuesday as we're with you till 6 o'clock. In the last hour, we heard from Josh Heupel, the head coach of the Volunteers. His newest addition

0: Tampa, and, you know, I mean, the whole concept of having four great rushers and being able to, you know, defend hard and aggressively with your corners. Yeah, I mean, I think he evolved the game a lot when he did that.
1: Austin here.
2: Coach Heupel was using the word onboarding quite a bit during his time with the media a minute ago. Like, where do you feel like this defense is in you know, onboarding, you know, for you guys? And more nervous, getting married this summer or calling plays on a Saturday?
0: That's easy. They're calling plays on a Saturday. Yeah. I got married. That was a no-brainer. I mean, my wife is amazing, so that was a no-brainer. But, yeah, it's always a process, but I thought that we made more strides this spring and summer than any of my first year assignments, because, you know, I was able to bring in staff who understand the system really at all levels of the football. So I thought we got a lot done. We're going to continue to move it forward in camp, you know, but right now, you know, going into camp, we, you know, about 70% or so of everything has already been put in, and you know, we just need to keep bumping that up during camp. And I think we have the players who now really understand the system that we can tweak it. We haven't been into game planning yet. You know, we don't game plan against the offense. We don't. So it's all just teaching the different concepts, and then we can mix and match them, which kind of increases the percentages as we go.
1: Paige on the back.
3: You mentioned being maybe a little bit ahead of schedule and the continuity of the coaching staff allowing the defense to grasp the system a little bit more. How much does that progress maybe change the objective of what you hope to accomplish this summer, or what you could accomplish this fall, rather?
0: It doesn't, right? The objective is always the same. Our job is to stop the opponent's offense. Bottom line, no excuses, you know. Doesn't matter where we're at with things, we have to find a way to stop them. So I just think it allows us to be more creative in different situations, because the players and the coaches, you know, a lot of times in these situations, most of my time is spent teaching the coaches. So being able to have staff that eliminates who have been with me before, eliminates a lot of that, and it's going to allow for more creativity as the season approaches.
1: And some coaches front left.
4: A lot has been talked about bringing in players that you coached on every level of the defense, and you guys certainly brought in players with pass rush ability. One of those obviously was Chas Coleman, who is not with you guys anymore. So people have wondered, how is this defense going to generate a pass rush? How do you feel about your pass rush this year?
0: Time will tell, right? Time will tell. Real sorry not having Chas, you know. I hope for the best for him as a young man. Time will tell with the pass rush. I think it's because you're never hitting the quarterback, or, you know, trying not to get close to the quarterback when you're in spring or fall camp. A lot of these things in pass rush you don't see until you get to the game. You know, it's kind of how Chas made his mark last year at Penn State. He came in late, and we just set up opportunities for him in the game just to be creative and pass rush. So it's a question mark, you know, and time will tell how that goes. But we need to have other tools, you know, in the toolbox to create pass rush if need be, you know, and we'll have that.
1: Adam and Brent.
5: I guess maybe along those lines, you've got some depth at linebacker. Is there flexibility in your scheme to accentuate a

0: positional group, if there's more depth at one place than another, or do you let personnel dictate it that much?
1: Always let personnel dictate it, but yes, there's flexibility, you know, and we in our programming, right, because I really have not had my hands on these guys when we actually play games, in our programming, we have allowed for all different type of personnel combinations, just for the reason you talked about. Linebacker room is deep. So, you know, 2, 3, 4 linebackers is part of the plan. Now we have to see who develops as our best 11, who's the best 15, who's the best 22, you know. And we're going to play the guys that are the best players, and it's my job to get them in positions where they can succeed. So we're planning for all of those scenarios to see who really develops in camp.
2: Coach, you evaluated the personnel and the coaches during bowl practice. You had 15 practices with this personnel in spring. As you enter fall camp, where do you feel better about this defense than maybe you thought you would rolling into spring practice after that initial evaluation?
1: Definitely linebacker, right? I think the linebacker room is deep. Bringing in Amari, who has familiarity with the system, helps a lot to already a great group. So definitely feel great about that. Safety-wise, didn't really know what to expect there. Safety and nickel, right? We had to bring guys in because we were light in those areas. So I'm pleased with that their performance, and really liked what Idris did. You know, didn't know that much about him. Liked what he did. Liked what Dylan did. You know, guys who were here, who I, you know, watched on tape a little bit and I was unsure about. I thought those two guys showed up, so I've been pleased with the progress at the safety position also.
3: John, Jim.
4: Yes, Mike.
5: Jim, when you're preparing for an opponent, do you like the idea of putting your defense against an inexperienced quarterback, though perhaps talented? Would you rather go against an inexperienced quarterback as opposed to maybe a experienced guy with perhaps less talent?
1: You know, I don't think about it because I don't have a choice, right? It's like whoever their quarterback is, that's who it is. So there are pluses and minuses to both, obviously, but you have to evaluate who you're going against and what are the strengths and how can you affect the quarterback. The game is a lot about affecting the quarterback, and there's a number of ways to do that, obviously with presentation and structure of your coverage, also with pressure. So don't really think about that question because I don't have a choice. Whoever we're going against, that's who we got.
3: Austin and then Trevor behind you.
6: I got two for you. Obviously, you knew Rodney Garner from afar, but once he got back, you know, two-thirds of the way through spring, what did you see out of him and his ability to lead his room? What have you enjoyed about being around him? And then you talk about Idris. What specifically did he do well this spring that stood out to you?
1: Yeah, Coach Garner is a legend. I think one of the legendary D-line coaches, and I saw it a little bit in when I was observing bowl practice. I mean, he coaches his guys very hard. If you've been around him, he tells the truth. I mean, you know, he tells it the way it is. Coaches them really hard, but he loves them really hard too. So I've been impressed with the spirit of that room. You know, the way they relate to their coach and how hard he can push them, and still they know that he cares about them. I think that's a great quality of a coach. He picked things up quickly. He picked things up quickly and then put himself in position to make plays. So there's one thing, getting the scheme. That's step one. And then can you function within that scheme and actually make plays. And I saw him make a lot of plays this spring that I was happy about.
4: You talked about the creativity you had with the pass rush at Penn State, but when you're able to spend this camp teaching the players and not the coaches, how much does that open the door for creativity, knowing that you've got a little bit more time?
1: Right. Yeah, it means a lot. It really affects how I approach coaching the defense on a day-to-day basis. You know, if I don't have to spend a lot of time coaching the basics of the system, I can then operate more in practice as if it's a laboratory and try different things and, you know, see how it works out, see who really makes plays in different positions as we place guys in different areas, what they're best at. So it's a lot more fun, definitely.
3: Being in LA up front here.
7: With Arian's suspension, how nice of a luxury is it that you have older linebackers that will be able to handle the moment on the road at Georgia Tech week two, and especially Jeremiah Thielander? What have you seen from him leadership-wise this offseason and his development as a football player?
1: Yeah, feel terrible for AC. He's a strong leader, really an alpha in our room, and he'll be okay. He's handled worse things in his life, but feel bad for him. Thielander is, you know, I think he's what every Tennessee fan would hope to have as a defender. You know, he's a guy that is going to give his all for Tennessee every day. You know, you show him a picture of the stadium and you say, "What's that mean to you?" And he says, "Home." You know, like, this is his place. He takes a lot of pride in it. He's vocal. He's a leader. He's always trying to do the right things. You know, he's aggressive. You know, he's just a guy you can count on and a really good person, too.
8: What's one thing that you expect to see from the defense this fall camp, and just what expectations do you have for this team going into this new season?
1: I expect the defense to continue to grow situationally, right? Because we have to dive into the situations. I mean, once you get the basics installed, now you have to dive into all the situations that happen in a football game, you know, and as you know, there's a ton of them, you know, so we really need to hone down on those specific situations, you know, which we can do because we've gotten the basics of it in. And, you know, I expect this defense to be elite. I expect us to be able to perform in pressure situations. And I expect fans, coaches, players, you know, that when the defense takes the field, that they have a high expectation that we're going to stop the opponent. I think when you have that feeling, it just breeds confidence, right? No matter what happens in the game, turnover, you know, no matter how the offense is doing it, when you know your defense can take the field and stop people, makes everybody feel better, generates a lot of positive energy. So that's what I expect.
9: That is the new defensive coordinator, Jim Knowles, at the University of Tennessee. Everybody's talking about how it usually takes a couple of years for teams to get used to his system. But as he was saying there, he said that I thought that we made more strides this spring and summer than any of my first year assignments because I was able to bring in staff who understand the system really at all levels of football. And so I thought we got a lot done, which is a positive going into the season that a lot of people are kind of concerned about. Because everybody says it takes a couple of seasons for his system to be absorbed. But as he pointed out, this has been maybe the best spring and summer of any first year assignment he's had. And we're talking about Ohio State 2 years ago when they won the national championship, and Penn State last year. So we'll see. I like his I know it's hard to think of him being enthusiastic, but I like his confidence and the idea that we're going to get this done and we're going to be a competitive defense, something that Tennessee was not, especially in the secondary a year ago. All right, we'll check our last.
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3: A Days of Thunder 2 sequel officially has a green light, and NASCAR driver Bubba Wallace wants to make sure it represents the sport as best as possible.
5: I'm a big movie guy. I enjoy watching all the classics, the cult classics, whatever you call it. And so I feel like when the stuff from the 90s or whatever gets remastered, remade, like it follows like the way society is now. You got to have the jokes in there to make it not so inappropriate, and it just kind of loses its luster. So I hope it's a great film. I hope they stick to racing and not making a mockery of the sport, which it didn't. The original one didn't. So yeah, I think it's exciting to have new era racing. I just hope it's portrayed in the best way and not too gimmicky is the right word.
3: When it comes to driver cameos, Chase Briscoe thinks there's going to be a lot of people raising their hand, but there's one driver in particular he wished could have been in the movie.
6: 99% of the field is going to be dying to be in the movie one way or another. And truthfully, when I heard about the chance of it coming, it truthfully made me think of Kyle, just the rowdy thing and just how much he probably would have wanted to be a part of it. So that kind of made me sad. But I think a lot of the drivers in the field will be trying everything they can to be a part of this.
3: The original Days of Thunder came out in 1990. That's over 35 years in the making for a long-anticipated sequel. I'll be there when it gets released. For PRN's Garage Pass, this is Andrew Kirkland.
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8: We're holding on a mostly cloudy sky, scattered shower and thunderstorm activity lasting up until at least 10 o'clock. Vivid lightning, heavy rainfall, 67 and lows of gusty winds. Tomorrow, like today, sun in the morning, scattered to numerous showers and storms by the late morning into the afternoon. Rain heavy at times, our high at 86. Keeping the threat for thunderstorms Thursday, our high 86. From Storm Team 11 Weather, I'm Chief Meteorologist Mark Reynolds.

0: history lesson for you as we start to wrap things up today. Days of Thunder premiered in June of 1990. I started this program May of 1990, about a month before Days of Thunder came out. And when it first came out, I was all excited about it. Finally, a NASCAR movie. And so I go to see it. And I was so disappointed. And I still am. It was a joke. It was a joke. I think it was the late Alan Kulwicki who made the comments that, you know, it's just... it's not very realistic. You're not going to be banging and running people into the wall at Daytona and what have you. It was a very unrealistic movie. And like I said, when it first came out and I did a review of it just literally a couple of weeks or, well, maybe about 6 weeks after we started this show in 1990, I couldn't give it a good review. I thought it was a joke, and I still think that way. Yes, it had some moments to it, and it was good to see NASCAR in being portrayed at a national level. But I just hope that the new one, Days of Thunder 2, when it comes out, it is more realistic than what the original Days of Thunder was. It just wasn't very realistic, simply because you had the beating and banging at Daytona. I mean, it was an unrealistic movie, but again, as was pointed out, realism wasn't exactly what we were striving for. We wanted it to be entertained, or wanted it to be entertaining. And it's interesting because the late Benny Parsons said, if you look at it from a technical standpoint, you might have a hard time with it. But if you go to be entertained, it's all right. So I tend to agree with him in that regard. If you look at it from a technical aspect, no, it was very unrealistic. But if you wanted to be entertained, then it was all right. And now we get excited for a Days of Thunder 2. We'll see. It's interesting because we're talking about 36 years. 36 years since the original Days of Thunder. So there's a lot of people that are NASCAR fans now that may not have ever seen Days of Thunder. Or if they did, if they're a NASCAR fan now and they watch it, they're going to know it's really pretty unrealistic. How do you do a sequel 36 years later? That's what's going to be interesting. Is Tom Cruise going to be Cole Trickle again, only he's going to be about 80 years old? Just wondering what's going to happen. Look, I'm not excited about it. I'm sorry. I'm not like the guy that does Garage Pass. I'm not excited about it. All right, our final segment, the winners and losers. Yesterday at the trade deadline, certainly the biggest winner were the Dodgers and Tarik Skubal. I mean, basically, baseball's rich got richer. But one of the big losers, you're going to say, wait a minute, they did pretty good. The Brewers, yes, they did okay. I mean, they got, what, five players? And so they got a pretty good haul. That was a good haul for Milwaukee. But the one they didn't get, that would have made the haul even great. We have no idea how hard the Brewers pushed for Skubal, but they were definitely in the mix. Did they not push hard enough? Were they outbid? We may never know. What we do know is Milwaukee's best chance to beat the Dodgers in the postseason was starting Skubal and Jacob Mizorowski four times in a short series. And not only can they not do that now, they might have to turn around and face Skubal in October. Now, the Brewers could beat Skubal, the Dodgers in the postseason anyway. But it's certainly going to be a little bit more difficult if they had been able to swing the deal to get Skubal. The Red Sox. Talk about going bold. They went bold, and they went after and got Adley Rutschman, I should say. Matter of fact, that trade was probably the biggest stunner of the whole trade season, as was the top prospect package the Red Sox surrendered. You know, we often hear a team has to be bowled over to consider moving a player. Well, it feels like that's what could have happened here. The Orioles set a sky-high asking price, and the Red Sox said, okay, we'll do it. Now, what's hard to believe is Rutschman is on the injured list with a wrist issue, but he has begun baseball activities, and so he isn't too far away. There's no doubt he improves the Red Sox defensively, and certainly lengthens their lineup. I believe they wanted to try to get a shortstop. They didn't get one. But they made the surprise deal of the trade deadline. The Cubs, I think, were winners. They needed arms. They got arms. They got Clay Holmes. And the way he throws the sinker, that's going to be a thing of beauty when you see the Cubs' infield defense. Matter of fact, this could be the best fit of any deal made in this trade deadline season. They also picked up Kevin Gausman. And also Braxton Garrett. Now, Holmes and Gausman will give the Cubs some sorely needed rotation help. They're both big market. They're both postseason battle-tested. So they're exactly the kind of starters the Cubbies needed. They then turn around and got a reliever in Ryan Zephyrshan. He's got some major control issues, but they can work those out. He could be maybe a dark horse in these picks. But right now, when you can look at the Holmes and Gausman pickups by the Cubs, wow. Wow. You got to feel bad for the Orioles and Tigers. You know, the Orioles deal away the main guy, Adley Rutschman, Taylor Ward, and a couple of others. Of course, the Tigers lose the two-time defending Cy Young Award winner. And as was pointed out in the piece I was reading today, it's not like the Tigers are completely out of it. They are right now 5.5 games back in the division. Now, granted, if you look at the wild card, that's a little bit different animal. But they're still only 2.5 back, but they have to jump over a bunch of teams. But still, you're 5.5 back in the division. You're 2.5 back in the wild card. What does that say to the fans of the Tigers? We're trading away the two-time American League Cy Young Award winner, and we're only 4.5 out in the division and only 2.5 out in the wild card. I mean, you can say that the Tigers are losers, but I think the real losers are the Tiger fans. On the other side, however, you know, we talked about the fact that, you know, Tony Vitello takes over the Giants, and lo and behold, what do? They ship Luis Arraez, Caleb Killian, Helio Ramos, Robbie Ray, Tyler Molly, Eric Miller. But guess what? They got a lot in return. They get 6 prospects that are very highly regarded. Matter of fact, a lot of people are saying the Giants may have made the biggest haul. They're not going to be contenders this year. But in the future, these are guys that could very easily turn this team around in the very near future. So a lot of people high on the Giants' haul. And then, of course, maybe the biggest loser of haul, Mike Trout. The future Hall of Famer is sticking around as the Angels rebuild again. You know, maybe he is the winner after all, though. Like the Giants and Mets, the Angels sold hard at the trade deadline. They turned a number of players into 9 prospects. So maybe the Angels, by selling the way they did at the deadline, can turn this thing around. But it's clear a rebuild is starting. And is that what Mike Trout, who turns 35 this week, wants at this point in his career? Well, maybe it is. He's stuck with the Angels this long. Perhaps the deadline activity is what pushes him over the edge and makes him rethink his no-trade clause, though. I don't know. There's a question for the offseason. Will he rethink his no-trade clause and go somewhere closer to home, like Philadelphia? For now, though, Trout is stuck on a team that is now even worse than the 43-69 record that got him to this point. So, yeah, Mike Trout, bless his heart, he has been such an outstanding player, but has had to fight through so much injury. Could you imagine if Mike Trout could have stayed healthy all these years? It would be phenomenal to know what his statistics would look like. It really would. I mean, all the injuries, if he hadn't give up or didn't give up so much playing time because of injuries, there's no telling what kind of stats he would have. And he's still going to be a first ballot Hall of Famer. There's no doubt about it. But it's a shame that he has had the career that he's had with all the injuries, but has had to play with a organization that has been pathetic. Really has. So we'll see what he does. And he's always said, I don't want to be traded. I'm going to stay with this organization. But at some point, especially when you get to be 35, then things start maybe looking a little bit different. The Giants, by the way, I want to give you an idea here about what the Giants did yesterday. And first of all, they sent, of course, we all know they sent Arraez to the Phillies. The Giants were going to deal Arraez and get something back before he entered free agency. And so they did well to get pitching prospect Ramon Marquez, the number 4 overall top prospect in the Phillies system. The 20-year-old right-hander is widely viewed as the Phillies' best pitching prospect. He's got excellent stuff, certainly a name to watch, even though he's still only in high A. So a big pickup there. I was trying to see if there was another thing here concerning the Giants. I guess there wasn't, but just that pitcher alone, but also the others that the Giants were able to land. And so the new rankings, the new ratings for Major League Baseball after the trade deadline was released today by CBS. And not only is the pickup of the pitcher from the Phillies, Marquez, big, but also they acquired Marcelo Meyer from the Red Sox as well. Matter of fact, a lot of the pundits are saying that could be the best move the Giants made all day, was getting Marcelo Meyer from the Red Sox. But, of course, the Dodgers, everybody's saying, let's just throw in the towel. And it's interesting because a writer said today, he said, I still can't believe how many people legitimately believe there's no chance the Dodgers lose in the playoffs. It's just total ignorance to how postseason baseball works. If you remember, in the divisional series last year against the Phillies, Dodgers won it in just 4 games, but all 4 games were very, very close. 3 of the 4 were one-run games. Could have gone either way. And people forget the Blue Jays had the lead going into the top of the 9th inning. Or going into the 9th inning against the Dodgers in the World Series in Game 7. They had the lead going into the 9th inning. And oh yeah, by the way, the Dodgers have lost 4 in a row, and they're 10-13 in the last month. So it's going to be interesting to see, but I really think when you look at the Cubs and the fact that they grabbed Kevin Gausman and Clay Holmes for their rotation, Wow. I think they really did pretty doggone good. And all of a sudden, I'll be honest with you. The Yankees didn't help themselves pitching-wise, but they went out and got two sluggers. Luis Garcia Jr. from the Nationals and Helio Ramos from the Giants. And don't look now, they're going to get Cody Bellinger back, and at some point Aaron Judge will be back. So I think two teams that have sort of gone under the radar but really helped themselves up to the trade deadline yesterday were the Cubs and the Yankees. I think Arise will be a big and a good fit with the Phillies, certainly. Now, whether or not that's going to allow them to make a run at the Braves, who currently has an 8-game lead on them, now that remains to be seen. But I think the two teams that may have helped themselves the most yesterday was the Cubs and the Yankees. And another team that sort of went under the radar is Cleveland. I mean, for them to get Foster Griffin, I mean, he was a pitcher that I think a lot of teams were interested in, including the Braves. And why the Braves didn't pull the trigger is anybody's guess. All right, as we wrap things up, it's time for our countdown to kickoff, brought to you by the folks at Pine Oaks Golf Course, 1709 Buffalo Road in Johnson City. 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All right, that's going to wrap it up for me on this Tuesday. Coming up tomorrow morning on Morning Monster, a middle-of-the-week Wednesday edition with Jacob Townsend. And I'll be along with you at 3 o'clock tomorrow afternoon here on the program as we make our way through this first full week of August. Have yourself a nice and safe evening, everybody. We do have a chance of some more rain, some more storms, so please.
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4: Mostly cloudy skies, scattered shower and thunderstorm activity lasting up until at least 10 o'clock. Vivid lightning, heavy rainfall, 67 and lows of gusty winds. Tomorrow, like today, sun in the morning, scattered to numerous showers and storms by the late morning into the afternoon. Rain heavy at times, our high 86. Keeping the threat for thunderstorms Thursday, our high 86. From Storm Team 11 Weather, I'm Chief Meteorologist Mark Reynolds.
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